0: queen.
1: You gave me lollies, and I don't really eat lollies because, you know, I'm middle-aged and my teeth are expensive now.
0: Yeah, I saw those Lizless Spaceman candy sticks.
1: Mm.
0: And I thought they were the smoker lollies that we used to get, you know, at the shop.
1: They are, sort of.
0: But they haven't got the smoker end on it. It's just like a long candy.
1: Well, everything went PG, remember?
0: Yeah.
1: Yeah. Anything a bit silly, anything, well, you know, promoting smoking to children, probably not the best.
0: Yeah.
1: Mm. But telling people it's bad is promoting to children.
0: Exactly. But these were $1.50, you know, and I remember back in the old days.
1: Yeah.
0: They're like 10 cents.
1: Yeah, yeah. Well, they would have been 20 cents when I was little, so you would have remembered 10 cents.
0: Exactly, because I was probably 10 years older than you.
1: Yeah. Although, we're talking, that's old. Like, if we go back to me being little, then I remember 1 cent being a thing. Oh, you know what I mean? And then you would have been before that with quarters or pay. What did we have before that?
0: It's like 2 cents, 1 cent, and then you used to be able to sell your bottles, yeah. Go take your bottles back and get some money back on those.
1: Was this smaller than 1 cent?
0: Not in our generation, no.
1: But there had been.
0: Oh, I don't know.
1: Me either.
0: It was like 1 cent or so.
1: Look, this is how history is, Lois.
0: Exactly.
1: We sound terrible. So we're going to move on with our next Waiata now, yeah. Eh?
0: Sorry, hang on. Just got to get the lolly. I think we're going to play Carnival, Natalie Merchant.
1: Oh, thank you. I gave her the songs and she can just tell us which one's going to play.
0: I'll just say what we're playing and actually I might even put a random in there. So here we go with a Natalie Merchant song called Carnival. Okay, so it's coming. It's a bit like Christmas.
2: It was supposed to be Runaway Train, wasn't it?
0: It was supposed to be that. I think we're going to go to another song totally.
2: No, that's all right. As long as it's on my list.
0: It's going to be...
2: This is what people are going to be doing. They're driving, they're working, they're listening to us moving around in the studio, gluing it together. Yeah, and you're welcome, people. We're only being silly right now because in the next segment, which was probably after one song, to be honest, so we've got, I write 4 segments and we've had about 5 in the show. So.
0: I know. Okay, this is some old school songings.
2: Yes.

0: 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You're listening to Tiffany Wayne and I'm joined with Kura. So we're just going one by one.
1: Yes, we are going by one by one.
0: And that's okay.
1: Because you eat too many lollies and

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1: Wow, I really roll mine out, don't I, listening to you do it? That cracked me up, putting those two in that mix, but the first two didn't go with the second two anyway, so I find today will be just a mixed bag for everyone.
0: That's right.
1: Now, what do those... Are those your mood songs?
0: Those are my songs, yes.
1: Yeah, okay, tell me about the first one.
0: Because I've just taken over.
1: Hey, everyone, you just be thankful for what we've glued together poorly for you today, okay? So we're going to talk a little bit about politics next while you also look for the next song, eh? Which one are we going to do next after that?
0: It's going to be a surprise for you.
1: Oh, no, do we have David Bowie on there with Dance Magic Dance?
0: Okay, I'm going to look for it now.
1: Surely. If your song can only find songs before, you know, the 80s, that one's got to be on there. Wait, that was in the 80s. Okay, so Māori language is an official language. What I thought would be good for us that work on here, or I know a little bit, is sign language is an official language. Do you know any sign language? It would be so handy for when we're, like, gluing it together.

0: and don't want to talk over each other, you know, signing each other like, oh, carry on, carry on.
1: Well, yeah, that's a sign language. It's all different.
0: Yeah.
1: Yes.
0: I know most of them.
1: But it's not a sort of, yes, recognised sign language.
0: Yeah. Those. But handy for when you work in front of camera or on radio, because then people don't have to listen to you talking to each other.
1: How about this?
0: No, I use that one a lot, especially in my mind. I use that one in my mind the most, because you don't want to offend everyone. But no, you're very good at sign language with that one.
1: Thank you. It was sent with love.
0: People at home can just imagine what was given. It was very adult-like. It was very mature. Hey, that sign language has been, that particular sign has been around for generations.
1: Yes, exactly.
0: So we can't say it's childish. If everyone's great-great-grandmother probably has done it. Māori language is an official language. They wanted to make English an official language, and two of the ministers helping head this are your cousins, Winnie Turner, and you know who, or Papa Greedy.
1: You're stirring the pot, friend.
0: Hey, do we know any of our fellow tangata whenua that is whānau with them?
1: With who?
0: With our two Māori papas in the coalition at the moment.
1: No, I don't know.
0: No, I've been asking all the Māoris I know, and they've got to be related to someone. I just want to get some background feedback on what the heck's going on with their decision making.
1: Yeah, exactly.
0: Yeah, and we shouldn't just put down our whānau tangata whenua, or I'll call them Tapuwears. Tapuwear Māoris.
1: Yep.
0: But we have some wahine and tangata whenua in there that are actually doing really well on this very subject with our young Tamatha Paul.
1: Yeah.
0: Yeah, who I can call young because she's way younger than me.
1: Yes. Yeah. She's very prevalent on, you know, and very active on you know, Facebook and stuff. So, yeah, I mean, her and Tania Waikato, they're very interesting to listen to and to watch. So, yeah.
0: Well, people was, you know, a lot of politicians and a lot of people in politics are still fighting with sticks and stones, and the whole game's changed. Do you know what I mean? And I think these young wahine toa have actually worked out how the game's changed and how to get influence. You know, it's a clown show. Mm. This is a world where Donald Trump is a president.
1: Yeah.
0: He's a president. Like, I woke up to that news and thought it was like an April Fool's type of pranking. Mm. And it was 3 days later of hearing it on the news that it sunk in, and it was so morbid to me, that feeling. Do you remember it?
1: No, I don't actually.
0: Don't you remember him becoming president?
1: What, the first time? Obviously the second time was a shock.
0: I was shooketh both times.
1: Shooketh.
0: It's like I'm a big fan of Kathy Griffith, who was, of course, cancelled through the first Trump. Kathy Griffin, the comedian ginger,
1: yes.
0: She was cancelled for holding the mask of Donald Trump, pretending to be, you know, David and Goliath, holding up the head slain dragon type of stuff.
1: Oh my God.
0: Yeah, while he was running the first time, but it was just a comedy poster picture, and she got cancelled everywhere, fully cancelled.
1: Does that mean that people weren't booking her
0: Shows that had hosted her for years weren't hosting her anymore. There were a few celebrities and stars that actually were quite political and supported her, but not, you know, the main game and the main players and the people that support it, they're the ones that, you know, that have really got the strings. So, yeah, she got really flushed down the toilet, but with him falling in popularity, she's actually risen. So,
1: really?
0: Yeah, it's like she's had a career comeback. Her YouTube, she went on YouTube, no one was really watching, and now it's gone up by tens of thousands.
1: So I was just going to ask then, was she cancelled on social media? Like,
0: sort of. She just became one of us and just kept going. And I followed her, and she's funny and it's good. And she has true, honest stories of celebrity experience. Not that we should be hyping the celebrities, but she brings it very down to earth.
1: Yeah.
0: Like, she makes it so real because she's just a loud mouth nobody that, you know, proclaimed life on the D-lister was her program, Life on the D-List. Mm. Mm.

0: I'm on the D-list of New Zealand celebrity.
1: And how do you attain that?
0: Oh, what you do is you be too political.
1: Oh,
0: they really don't like that right at the top. It's a bit iffy, eh?
1: Yes.
0: Yeah, so you can keep yourself on those good D-listers. And that's the same as Kathy Griffin.
1: Yeah.
0: Political, keeping yourself on the D-list.
1: So then that would mean like some opportunities haven't been available to you because of that. Yeah.
0: You still get slides of good, but then it just shifts things morally. Like I think you think about, okay, if they didn't support that type of speech or if they don't support my type of beliefs, do I really want to work with those type of people?
1: Mm.
0: You know what I mean? And in the long run, are they going to be beneficial to me if they can't support freedom of speech and views that are further, I guess, or trying to better us? So I went for a big, big drag queen show I think everyone's heard about before.
1: Yes.
0: Yeah, and everyone would have heard about the biggest drag show. And I've made it into the finals twice.
1: Wow.
0: And I kept getting cut off in the final stages with the selection process.
1: And did you ever find out why, or do you think because they looked at your social media stuff?
0: Oh, that didn't matter because there were girls that went up that had way less than me.
1: Yeah.
0: You know what I mean?
1: Yeah.
0: It was political. If you go through every single show of that show, the politics it plays around is the same old churned out story of closets coming out.
1: Yeah.
0: You know what I mean? Or the struggle of growing up in post-colonial Christianity, like stuff I've talked about on here, but we're here on every single season of the show.
1: Yeah.
0: So I think when people started stepping outside of that, you know, they will have an agenda like, okay, we're going to move into being trans friendly and now we bring in all the trans contestants. So their politics is very structured and very safe. It's very in the happening of now, not further than it. And if you look at any of the Indigenous queens they've had, which was very scarce if you search at people, none of those Indigenous queens are actually fully aware of the turmoil in the Indigenous, you know, and they didn't even speak on colonisation at all. It's almost, but then, you know, if you link that back, I don't want to bring up names of people, but it's all run by Warner Brothers, right?
1: Yeah.
0: And Warner Brothers New Zealand is heavily linked to Warner Brothers Australia. Like, it's like toe in toe. So I just want everyone to think about that. When you're working under a big colonial type entity that's pro-colony, you kind of aren't going to get the best treatment if
1: there's
0: you're
1: like
0: a little bit pro-Indigenous. Yeah.
1: They have a recipe and you have to be in that recipe.
0: That was so hard for me to try and explain without making it sound terrible.
1: Yeah, I mean, I think I certainly understood what you were saying. You know? It's like,
0: So I'm fully not upset, but at the same time, it would have been lovely to be rich and have a bit. It would be lovely, Rich, to take money back to Rotorua and build huge houses on the whanau land.
1: True.
0: Yeah, that's my full dream.
1: I'd love to build yurts.
0: Oh, yeah.
1: You know, yurts are pretty cool.
0: Well, just summarise. You know, in the past, Māori, well, we still do it now with big disasters, is you have that community around marae and around pass sites with the wider community, not just for tangata whenua and not just for the people from the area, but also their wider community, their pākehā, their visitors, all are welcome.
1: Yeah.
0: We could return to having social communal areas that are like that everywhere. Like, they don't have to be marais, they don't have to be halls, they don't have to be churches, but there should be big community centres that are for the wider community for all celebrations and, you know, anything.
1: Totally. You know, in times of you know, hard times where there's storms and you need someone to stay. And exactly. And I think that's what certainly communities have done, opened up. But, on a regular basis.
0: It's where we were before. Yeah. You know what I mean? There's become a selfish singularity kind of effect from colonisation that we've got on, with people being a little bit more withdrawn from each other compared to where we would have been one big unit.
1: Yeah, I mean, certainly that was a whole you know, a kaupapa for the earlier

0: legislation is about, you know, disbanding communal ownership of land to individual. So, you know, at one stage, you know, only 10 people could own land, 10 Māori people could own land.
1: Yeah.
0: And therefore that made it easier to... sorry, my phone's just going. That made it easier to... to, you know, disrupt ownership. Yeah.
1: So I don't believe I'm fully decolonising. Well, I think it's the mindset and the behaviours and the... what would we call it, systems that we've gained that aren't working and that aren't good that I think need to go. But, you know, before even the English themselves were colonised into this way of being, they would have once been Vikings that were very much the same. You know what I mean? We would have had the Celtics be very much the same. Like, it's it seems to have happened globally, this kind of selfish movement into making people more lonely, at the same time more powerless from being a singular instead of part of a group.
0: Yeah, I mean, and I think that sort of just calls on, you know, I mean, on community to, you know, band together and do what you can to help the community. I mean, I like to volunteer in different kaupapa, and actually that certainly benefits me, you know, for, you know, socialising with, you know.
1: And also like-minded people.
0: Like-minded people, yeah, exactly. Yeah. And just getting different perspectives.
1: Yeah. Well, that's all of us. I just want to talk to everyone and make them remember that your ancestors, no matter where you come from, once would have been part of a community, part of a tribe, and connected with the universe, connected to the earth.
0: It's an awesome thing to, you know, to talk to people about.
1: Yeah, and there's nothing to do with race. That's global. All of us would have been like that.
0: Mm.
1: Yeah, our ancestors would be probably amazed, or actually are more horrified, that some of their descendants are alone online in the middle of nowhere.
0: Yeah, and then, you know, I mean, it is that thing that sometimes you might feel isolated or abandoned.
1: Yeah.
0: And then, you know, being able to recognise that, you know, like your tupuna are always with you in some way.
1: Well, that's me thinking.
0: God, we got a bit serious here.
1: Yeah, we do, but we should a little bit because we've been so silly today. But yeah, I just want to make people think back to community, back to oneness, and maybe think about having people that will spend our tax dollars better so we may have more things to do with community and being healthier and together, you know. So I'm just going to say it because I don't get paid and I'm not a proper journalist. I am green. Party vote, green peeps.
0: Total good.
1: We're going to move on to our next song now. How much time have we got on the clock?
0: We've got 5 minutes.
1: Oh, we're going to
0: do... So we'll continue with the random box of chocolates of music.
1: Yeah. We're going to do David Bowie?
0: I do have a David Bowie song lined up.
1: And how long does that minutes go for?
0: Don't know. 4 minutes.
1: Oh, perfect. And we come back for Heidi Ra for 1 minute.
0: A quick one.
1: Okay, this is David Bowie with Dance Magic Dance.

0: 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Thank you, Royal Foundation, for sponsoring whatever we did today. What was that, Kura? Oh, thank you. Yes, in the second half, we went serious, we were silly, and we were lost a little bit. Kia ora tātou, everyone. Kia ora kaitou, everyone. Thank you so much for joining us, and see you next time.
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0: Britain to impose a 50% levy on nearly $20 billion worth of Canadian imports. Earlier in the week, the president paused those tariffs, saying a deal was close, which would be very good for both countries. But minutes before the deadline, the Canadian Prime Minister Mark Carney said he had suspended negotiations. He said last-minute changes proposed by the US were unfair, uneconomic, and called into question the reliability of any deal. The US trade representative, Jamieson Greer, responded, saying Canada had made new demands and had rowed back on other commitments.
1: South Korea is sending its first trial container ship to Europe via the Arctic as the Middle East war rattles global shipping. The new route will cut the journey by around 7,000 kilometres and about 10 days. It'll also avoid the Red Sea, where Yemen's Iran-backed Houthi rebels have targeted ships. One of China's best-known comedians, Guo Degang, is being investigated by the authorities in Wuhan after he changed the lyrics of a revolutionary song during a performance last month. Gabrielle Sungalaiti has more details.
2: Guo Degang's performance, which was scheduled on Friday in the city of Xi'an, was cancelled, purportedly due to venue issues. The comedian was earlier reported to the authorities for switching words of a song previously recommended in a list by the Communist Party to mark the 70th anniversary of the founding of the People's Republic of China. The song in question, Playing My Beloved Pippa, is associated with communist guerrillas fighting Japanese forces during the Second World War. The investigation is taking place amid increasing censorship of the entertainment and arts industries in China.
1: Ukraine's military says it's hit one of Russia's biggest oil refineries, around 1,000 kilometres away. The facility is near Samara on the Volga. Our World News correspondent Joe Inwood has the latest.
3: Kyiv has said products produced there are used in Russia's war effort. But the strikes are also about bringing the consequences of the conflict home to ordinary Russians. The country, normally a major exporter of petrochemicals, is suffering severe fuel shortages, with queues reported at petrol stations. The strategy is to deepen the political as well as economic pressure on the Kremlin, something that has so far failed to bring them to the negotiating table.
1: Another online retailer warehouse was also hit nearby, this time belonging to the Ozon Group. The building was set alight, forcing the evacuation of 500 workers. World News from the BBC. North Korea has strongly criticised Japan's plans

0: to increase its defence budget. An official commentary said Tokyo's sinister intention was to turn itself into a war state. Japan's defense ministry is reportedly seeking a record budget of $56 billion. Pyongyang has issued a series of vitriolic anti-Japan statements since June. The Indonesian President Prabowo Subianto has ordered the deployment of additional troops and helicopters to contain raging forest fires in Borneo that have triggered widespread haze. 1,500 troops and six helicopters will be deployed to the island, home to pristine rainforest and vast plantations. An estimated 500 square kilometres has been burned so far. The Chinese smartphone maker Honor says its humanoid robot has broken the world record for the 100-meter sprint set by Usain Bolt 17 years ago. The robot reportedly ran it in 9.32 seconds, beating Bolt's record of 9.58 seconds. It happened at the second World Humanoid Robot Games. Organisers of the Sydney Marathon have faced questions about a possible design mistake on the participation medal. Etchings around the edges of the medal show the city's landmarks the runners are due to pass. However, instead of Sydney's Allianz Stadium, the medal seems to depict the Allianz Arena in the German city of Munich. Eve Coleman has this report.
1: Despite sharing a similar name, the outside of Munich's Allianz Arena is covered with thousands of diamond-shaped inflatable cushions, while Sydney's Allianz Stadium has a much flatter facade of long bronze fins. The reverse of the medal features a gold and indigo pattern designed by the First Nations artist Ambrose Killian, who told the BBC he was not responsible for the other artwork. The race organisers haven't commented.
0: BBC News.
2: Hello and welcome to NewsHour from the BBC World Service. Coming to you live from London, I'm James Kamarasamy. And we begin today with the war in Ukraine, or more accurately, as it's becoming increasingly clear, the war in Ukraine and in Russia. A conflict that has upended daily life in Ukraine from the very start of the Kremlin's full-scale invasion 4.5 years ago, but which the Russian public can no longer hold at arm's length. We'll be hearing more about that from our correspondent Steve Rosenberg later on in the programme, but we'll begin with the latest attack on civilian infrastructure in Ukraine, because rescuers in the central city of Kryvyi Rih are continuing to search for survivors from Friday's daytime drone attack on a shopping centre, which is now known to have killed 16 people and wounded more than 130 others. It comes after a week of ballistic missile attacks on Kyiv and other cities across Ukraine. Well, an incensed President Zelensky, who grew up in Kryvyi Rih, has accused the Kremlin of carrying out what is known as a double tap attack, a second strike designed to kill anyone arriving on the scene of the first one.
3: Абсолютно звірство росіян. Просто тварі. Обов'язково відповімо.
4: This is sheer barbarity on the part of the Russians. They are simply beasts. We will certainly make them pay. It's vital that we have everything we need to protect lives. It's vital that the world does not remain silent about all this.
2: Well, let's turn to the scene of the attack. This is the moment when the Ukrainian military tried to shoot down the second Russian drone. A short while ago, I got through to the man who's coordinating the rescue efforts at the shopping centre, Sergei Kovtonyuk. He's head of the Ukrainian State Emergency Service for the Dnipropetrovsk region, which includes Kryvyi Rih, and he told me what's happening at the scene now.
5: At the moment, the rescue operation is underway, clearing the debris, and they're trying to get people who might be buried under this debris. We consider that about 7 people are lost. We don't have any contact with them. Also, our colleagues from 6 different regions came to help us in our rescue operation. There's alpinists, psychologists, people who help with debris constructions. And all the people are helping at the moment.
2: This phenomenon of what is called a double tap strike with this second drone attack soon after the first one, is this something that is new? Does it pose new challenges for the people of Ukraine?
5: Lately, the enemy has been using these tactics, this double tap tactics. It's happening all the time. Shortly after the first strike, the second strike follows.

0: presumably the aim is to kill as many specialists, rescue specialists as possible.
1: So are you, as head of the state emergency service in the region, having to change the way you operate?
0: Yes, we have our own devices and we monitor, well, possible airstrikes, and try to leave the space and to be at the safe distance from the spot so that the attack doesn't get us. But unfortunately, since the beginning of the war, we lost 9 members of our team, and 5 of them were killed in this so-called double tap attacks.
1: You personally, I think, have been to the scene of yesterday's attack. Can you just describe what impact it had on you?
0: For the last almost 5 years of war, I've seen a lot of scenes and a lot of attacks, and it's always difficult to see dead people, dead children. But for us rescuers, this is first of all, this is a work, and we have to switch off our emotions to be able to operate efficiently and to save as many people as possible.
1: That was Sergei Kovtonyuk, head of the Ukrainian State Emergency Services for the region of Dnipropetrovsk, speaking to me through an interpreter there. Well, the European leaders are due to discuss the war in Ukraine with President Zelensky on Monday, and the EU's High Representative for Foreign Affairs, Kaja Kallas, has condemned the Russian strike on the shopping centre as what she called a deliberate terror. She said the EU will impose what she's calling the most far-reaching sanctions on Russia since the start of the war. I've been speaking to the EU's ambassador to Ukraine, Katerina Matanova, and I began by asking for her reaction to the attack on the shopping centre in Kryvyi Rih.
2: Unfortunately, this is a Russian specialty, double-tap attacks. And essentially, double tap means you are trying to maximize the civilian casualties, and you are trying to attack as many people who came to save lives. It's unfortunately something that we are being boiled like the proverbial frog in a pot, that we've become accustomed to it. It's horrendous. It's a daytime attack. 16 people are confirmed dead. There are still many that may die as a result or are under the rubble, as you mentioned. 23 kids in a broad daylight attacking a shopping mall means that you are taking the war really, really far away from the battle lines, and this certainly cannot be called a military target. So I think that in the annals of this war, there will be a special place in the international war crimes categories for the double tap attacks.
1: What, though, and this remains a question almost since the beginning of it, can the outside world, the EU specifically, since I'm talking to you, do about this? I mean, 21 rounds of sanctions, the Vice President of the European Commission, Kaja Kallas, promising another round, more talks on Monday. What impact, though, has any of this had, do you think?
2: Cumulatively, the sanctions have had impact, undoubtedly less than we would have hoped for at the beginning, but it is part of the pressure on Russia that we need to exert, because sadly, Russia understands only one language, and that's strength and power. And so far, clearly, we haven't exercised enough of it, but hopefully, cumulatively, it will happen. And at the same time, we're doing everything we can to support the Ukrainians in this fight. I mean, let's look at the situation. We are in the 5th year of war, and the predictions 4.5 years ago was that Ukraine would survive independent and sovereign, few weeks. Perhaps, and it's surviving until now thanks to the support. But I very much, on a personal level, hope that cumulatively the pressure will be enough to make Putin sit at the negotiating table, because so far he has refused to do that. And this is where the Ukrainian capacity of deep striking comes in. But one last thing I want to say is that apart from pressure, apart from supporting Ukrainians, we also must

0: keep the light on the war, because too much in the international media, too much in the discussion abroad, it's sort of, we've gone so accustomed to it that it's not being talked about enough. So
1: you talked about negotiations. Where does the EU stand on those, and what its potential role could be? Because until now, Europe has been largely kept out of the process that had been taking place with the Americans. Is the EU doing more to try and get a seat at the table?
0: There is no table right now. One thing is carrying out a serious process, and one is not having a serious process. I don't think there is a serious process of negotiations right now. Europe is ready to be at the table. I think what is most important is to actually get a serious negotiation table around and get people talking. And so far, that has been eluding us collectively.
1: Again, I come back to the question of, you know, how that happens, because there seems to be no evidence that Russia is determined to do anything other than to continue this military campaign, if not make it more intense. I mean, you're sitting in Kyiv, you'll know from personal experience what's happened just over the last week. Again, you know, very major serious attacks on the city. How do things move on?
0: I share the frustration that it hasn't happened so far, but I do believe there is a pain point at which it is going to come. And I very much hope that it's going to be this fall. If it's not going to be this fall, it's going to be next spring. There is a limit to which the Russian economy, the Russian military, the Russian society can sustain the attacks that have been happening against its military and logistics targets as well. So I do believe we are closer now to it than we were a year ago. I do feel personally the frustration of not having a swifter resolution.
1: Is there any sense of unease that the Ukrainian campaign, drone campaign, which has targeted oil refineries, warehouses belonging to the big online goods company, Wildberries? There have been civilian casualties on the other side as well. Is there any concern from the EU about that, about the tactics that Ukraine is using?
0: Well, there is a very, very, very big difference between the way Russia conducts the war and Ukraine conducts the war. Clearly, accidentally, you may have casualties on the Russian side as the result of Ukrainian civilian casualties, I mean, as the result of Ukrainian strikes. But let's not make a false equivalence here, because Russia is deliberately targeting civilian targets. There is nothing, absolutely nothing military, nothing legitimate about striking a children's hospital or striking a shopping mall in the Kryvyi Rih, to go back to the beginning of the conversation. This was not an accidental targeting of civilians. This was very deliberate targeting of the civilians. And I think that this equivalence that, oh, there are civilians who die. Yes, there may be, this is a war after all, so there may be accidentally civilian casualties. But on the Russian side, we are talking about very deliberate targeting of civilian targets. The largest amount of destruction in Ukraine is not infrastructure, is not energy facilities. The largest cost of destruction are the private houses and apartment blocks. This is from, according to the UN and the World Bank damage assessment. And that means those people's houses and dwellings were destroyed.
1: That was the EU's ambassador to Ukraine, Katerina Maternova, and we'll be getting a perspective from Russia later on in the programme. And just a reminder, if you miss any live editions of the programme, you can always catch up with our podcast. We update it twice a day, 7 days a week. Just look for BBC NewsHour podcast in your search engine. 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

0: Russia. We'll hear about the impact that the fuel shortages caused by Ukrainian attacks on Russia's energy infrastructure are having on President Putin's popularity.
1: For a big bunch of people, he's still a symbol of victorious, glorious war. But, let's say, average Russian doesn't accept the idea that Putin is untouchable right now.
0: Headlines at this hour. US tariffs on a range of Canadian goods have come into force after the two neighbours failed to reach a trade deal. South Korea is sending its first trial container ship to Europe via the Arctic route, dramatically cutting journey time and avoiding the risks of the Middle East. And the authorities in China are investigating a popular comedian after he changed the lyrics of a revolutionary song.

0: 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This is NewsHour, coming to you live from London with James Kamara-Sami. As a summer of sport winds down, the participants in the second World Humanoid Robot Games have been booted up. The tournament, which features 2,000 robots from 16 countries, has got underway today in Beijing, with the participants taking part in a range of traditional sporting events, as well as some less traditional ones such as bricklaying and bottle cap opening. Well, Gavin Cooney is a sports correspondent with the Irish Times, and he's written about what are known as the Robot Olympics. So, what does he make of them?
1: I saw a few viral clips from these robotic games last year. So these are the second installment of them. They're in Beijing again last year. And the clips that went viral online from the events last year were the ones in which things went wrong. You know, there was a kickboxing robot that tried a roundhouse kick, fell over, and then jerked in spasms on the ground. There was a robot who was a DNF in the 1500 meters run because his head flew off halfway through. And every time I watch a clip of one of these robots malfunctioning, I feel a sense of relief, you know, as if like, these robots aren't quite as advanced as the companies trying to sell them will tell us they are. But I thought about it again. I mean, robots won't ever really replace humans doing sports, right? I mean, certainly not the sport that we want to watch. I don't know why anyone would tune in to watch an Olympic Games in which robots compete against one another, because human limits that makes things interesting, right?
0: Haven't you sort of answered the question, though? It's a bit of fun, isn't it, this? And as you say, the viral clips are the ones where things go wrong.
1: It is a bit of fun in one sense, but it is also an expo for humanoid robots and what they can do. And because hidden away, and what people kind of don't know as much about these World Robot Humanoid Games, is that there are 51 events, 30 are traditional sports like those we've been talking about, and another 21 are scenario-based events, which are basically competitions made out of quotidian human life. So there's competitions around housekeeping, around block laying, around book sorting, around office work. And robots will compete at that as well. And I think that's to showcase how the robots will replace the rest of us. So while I am not worried about Olympic athletes being replaced by robots in 50 years' time, I am quite worried about those other jobs that we do being replaced by robots in 50 years' time. So really, when I think about the terrifying vision of the future that is augured by the World Robot Humanoid Games kicking off in Beijing this week, it's not one in which humans are watching robots for sport. It's one in which the robots are watching us for sport.
0: Of course, people are into esports as well, aren't they? And you could say a lot of things are being done remotely now. I mean, some of them good, some of them a bit more sinister. Is it not just similar to that?
1: I think it's another step up again. I mean, there are still humans operating the esports, operating the video games consoles needed for esports, which is, you know, there's at least some element of human drama and human accomplishment within that.
0: Irish Times sports correspondent Gavin Cooney, as we heard in the news, an accomplishment being reported already from those games, a humanoid robot to breaking Usain Bolt's world record for the 100 metres. No reporting on whether or not he mimicked Usain Bolt's lightning bolt gesture. Now, fans of the Looney Tunes cartoon Roadrunner will need no introduction to the travails of the speedy, beeping bird's would-be captor Wile E. Coyote and his ongoing failures to nab his prey thanks to a series of unreliable gadgets that were ordered from the fictional Acme Corporation. Well, that animated study in frustration inspired a famous satirical article in the New Yorker purporting to be a court transcript of the Coyote's case against the corporation. A film of that legal drama, which Warner Brothers had written off as a tax loss, has now been saved from the scrap heap by

0: consortium of fans, film directors and even members of the US Congress. It's on release this month. And the BBC's David Sillitoe takes up the story.
1: My name is Sammy Birch. I'm the screenwriter of Coyote vs. Acme.

0: create too much themselves. And what a start for Hull City. We're going to be there very soon to get all the reaction to Hull City beating Manchester United by 2-0 on the opening Saturday of the new season. So one of the promoted teams then getting underway with a victory. What will that mean for the other promoted sides? Because we have Ipswich Town also back in Premier League action after their relegation in 2025. Gary O'Neill's side facing Sunderland, who excelled last season after their promotion, qualifying for Europe. Chris Coles is watching this one for us at Portman Road. Chris.
1: Hi, Lee. Yeah, there's a different feel to Ipswich this time around. When they were promoted a couple of seasons ago, their transfer window revolved around signing almost a championship all-star team. This time around, £150 million spent on players with top-level experience. They've looked at Sunderland and their success last season and thought that is probably the best way to go. And because of that, there is a different vibe around Ipswich Town, and there is great hope that they can survive this season. And what of Sunderland? How do they build on a brilliant year? They have Europe to navigate, but minimal change over summer. They didn't lose any key players. There was talk of Granit Xhaka leaving. Several of their players had excellent World Cups, but they remain absent from transfer gossip columns. And in this season of change in the Premier League, that could serve Sunderland very well. But will be fascinating to see how they do navigate this season with Europa League football to look forward to.
0: As for Ipswich, their approach they've taken then, the fourth biggest net spenders so far behind Chelsea, Tottenham and Arsenal. Is that the approach they had to take to bring the players in? And one of them is someone you know well in the Ghana international, Abdou Fatawu, after playing with him at Leicester last season. Do you feel like someone like him can make a difference then for a promoted side?
2: Yeah, I think you have to be really impressed with it this summer and the business they've done. I think when you look at them getting promoted a couple of years ago, it was almost a little bit like a free hit. You know, it was League One, Championship, then into the Premier League. Those are big steps to take. You know, I think their squad was miles away really from realistically being able to compete in the Premier League for a consistent amount of time. So I think that experience, again, consolidating in the Championship, going up again, I think gives them a much better platform to invest. And that's exactly what they've done by bringing these experienced players in. Kiel Sherpin, Abdul Fatawu, Emerson, so many players there. Maeda from Celtic, you know, really good players who can make that difference. So I think they have the quality. I think they have better strength and depth. And, you know, Abdul Fatawu, I played with him last year, all things considered, can win you a match and, you know, get a goal out of nothing at times. So they do have those X-factor players, that little bit of extra quality this year. And I think also that experience for some of those players from a couple of years ago will help them a lot going into this season.
0: And Brad, what about Sunderland after what Regis Lebris achieved last season? Close to miraculous. There were many people's tips for relegation and they qualified for Europe. Can they go on again, or is that European football going to hamper their efforts this time in the league?
3: I'm a little bit torn on Sunderland this season on how high up the table they can go. I think they started the last season incredibly well, but as you've seen what Ipswich has done, like they've tried to bolster their squad. Leeds is going to be very good. Sunderland could be one of those teams that are dragged down into a little bit of a fight. I think they'll be safe, but I don't see their season going as smoothly as last season's did. You didn't mention one player in CISO. They spent Ipswich. I know he's on the other side, but he's going to be an interesting player also for Ipswich this season. A little bit smaller in stature, but strong. But getting back onto Sunderland, I think the start of the season, the first 10 games, is going to be incredibly important. If they don't go well, then I think they're going to have a long, hard season ahead. The second season back in the Premier League is difficult sometimes, but this is, I thought they did wonderfully well last season. This season, I'm a little bit on the fence with.
0: Let's see how they can get underway then at Ipswich. Chris, what about the team news with some of those new faces in the starting lineups?
1: Yes, several of the players, as Mia mentioned there, Lee, do make their debuts today. Of the 12 new signings, 6 debutants. There is a start in goal for Kiel Sherpin, Issa Diop, Abdul Fatawu, Emerson, Sasa Lukic and Daizen Maeda all start for Ipswich. And for Sunderland, who haven't really strengthened in the transfer window, only 2 new additions, but one of them does start, and that is the vastly experienced Belgian right-back Thomas Meunier, which means Trey Hume pushes forward into a right-wing position.
0: Chris, thank you very much.

0: There's another of the new managers in our next live game as well. Pierre Sage arrives at Crystal Palace after taking Lens to a second-place finish in Ligue 1 and the club's first French Cup in their 120-year history. His first game is at Everton against the current Premier League's most experienced manager, David Moyes. Julia Bold is at the Hill Dickinson Stadium, Julia.
1: Yeah, good afternoon. Everton's owners described last season as a failure. That's because the club didn't qualify for Europe with no wins in the last seven games. And then it was described as adequate pressure has now been put on those in charge. David Moyes has already said this week he feels the squad isn't yet ready for the season. He wants more transfers in this window. And as you say, this starts the Pierre Sage era at Crystal Palace as he tries to emulate that success of Oliver Glasner, the Conference League win, of course, last season. And there is interest as well, because in the team news I'll tell you about in a second, there are players to watch on both sides with links to each other.
0: OK, we'll get onto that in just a moment then. But Asmir, having played for the club, what's your feeling about what this Everton side can achieve then? Can they compete for European places? Surely, as David Moyes has been saying, they've got to do more in the transfer market to make that happen, haven't they?
2: Yeah, I mean, I really think they can have a really good season. I think some of the owner's remarks, and I think the general feeling around the club last year is, I think it's quite false, to be honest. I think when I was there and the difficulties the club went through, you know, after David Moyes came in and steadied the ship, to have a season, the first season in the new stadium and everything that comes with that change, to have a really solid season, I think was actually quite a successful thing. Now you build on that. Now you potentially challenge for Europe, and you need to build a squad in the transfer market, make those right additions. You know, I think it's quite obvious where Everton needs to strengthen. It's been this whole conversation about the right back position, those attacking positions. So there's still a few additions they need to make, and I'm sure they will. But with David Moyes there, he's experienced. He knows what to do. Leighton Baines and the coaching staff, some really, really good coaches there. So I think actually things are looking up. Second season in the new stadium, you know, I think a little bit more of a comfort level there for them. So I think things are looking up for Everton. I expect them actually to do better than most people expect, and could surprise a lot of people by finishing a lot higher than some of these other predictions.
0: Julie, you spoke to the CEO, didn't you? And, you know, those comments coming out of the Freehing Group, do you think that's just increased the pressure then on the Moyes and the team to deliver?
1: Very much so. The feeling is that the Friedkin Group, of course, bought Everton when, as Asmir has alluded to, was in all kinds of financial problems. They've now settled all those issues. It is financially solid as a club. And, of course, Hill Dickinson Stadium itself is bringing in much more revenue than Goodison Park ever could. So the pressure now is the Freaking Group want to see trophies. They expect a decent cup run, which didn't happen last season, and also pushing for European qualifications. So, yeah, the pressure more on David Moyes than at any point since he came back, I would say.
0: And for Crystal Palace, Brad, European triumph means that they're playing Europa League football in Sarge's first campaign. He's got big shoes to fill, though, hasn't he, with Oliver Glasner, who won three trophies during his time in South London?
3: I think this is one of the clubs that probably wouldn't want the extra games this season, if truth be told. You're looking through the squad, they have some solid players for sure, but will they hold on to the ones that perform well again? Can they hold on to their players like a Mateta and Morton to the end of this transfer window? I think their squad is a little bit thin for all the competitions. I think for increased revenue, it's always great to be in European football. This like Sunderland, is one of the teams that the start is incredibly important. They've had Glasner there for the last few years, who's done a really good job at his own ideas and stabled there, put stability into the club. I worry that Crystal Palace could find themselves in a relegation fight this season with being in Europe and not having the biggest of squads. I do think that they have some excellent players in their squad, but if it doesn't start well, does the ownership group look to sell those players? This is one of the clubs to keep an eye on for certain.
0: Okay, let's get the team news then, Julia.
1: Yes, David Moyes watches with his arms folded right now, the warm-up. Midfielder Merlin Roll is plugging those right-back problems today for Everton. Tierno Barry is the preferred striker up front over Beto today, and a competitive debut for Hayden Hackney. Of course, he was championship player of last season while at Middlesbrough. Brennan Johnson, who arrived from Palace this summer, starts on the bench for Everton. The man

0: Swaps for him in a deal. Dwight McNeil starts in midfield for the visitors, as does Daniel Munoz at right back, who has been linked with a switch to Everton before the close of the transfer window. Ismail Assar not in the Palace matchday squad, despite the manager claiming he would play today. It's added to yet more speculation that he's about to leave Crystal Palace.
1: Julia, thank you. So there are three live games then getting underway in 25 minutes' time. Everton at home to Crystal Palace, Ipswich at home to Sunderland, live commentary of Nottingham Forest against Leeds. We've got reaction, though, to Hull's sensational win over Manchester United with Brad and with Asmir after the latest BBC News with Debbie Russ.
2: The United States has imposed 50% tariffs on a range of Canadian goods after talks collapsed. The Canadian Prime Minister, Mark Carney, said Canada would match the tariffs dollar for dollar. Mark Ashdown reports.
3: Mark Carney said he had suspended negotiations. He said last-minute changes proposed by the US were unfair, uneconomic, and called into question the reliability of any deal. The US Trade Representative, Jamieson Greer, responded, saying Canada had made new demands and had rode back on other commitments. Tariffs will now be applied to a range of Canadian goods entering the US, including wine, dairy, cement and clothing. Reciprocal Canadian tariffs could target US imports such as alcohol, dairy and cars.
2: An opposition group in Myanmar says a government airstrike on a Buddhist monastery has killed at least 14 people, including three women. It said the attack took place as the monastery was holding a meditation retreat 70 kilometres west of Mandalay. The editor-in-chief, publisher and a reporter from the US military newspaper Stars and Stripes say they've been fired by the Defense Department for insubordination. Stars and Stripes is partly funded by the Defense Department, but has historically been editorially independent. The Pentagon declined to comment. South Korea's first container ship to trial the much shorter and safer route to Europe via the Arctic has left the port of Busan. It'll shave 10 days off travel time and avoid the Red Sea, where Yemen's Iran-backed Houthi militia have targeted ships. And the Chinese smartphone maker Honor says its robot has broken the world record for the 100-meter sprint at the Second World Humanoid Robot Games in Beijing. Warren Bull reports.
4: Lightning has thin black and red limbs and a torso with a lamp on top. And like an alien in a dystopian movie, it's challenging humankind. The robot reportedly ran 100 metres in 9.32 seconds, exceeding 14 metres per second. Lightning is the standout performer so far of the robot games. Other events include boxing and football, but also household tasks like folding laundry.
2: And that's the latest BBC News. Now, back to Lee James with Sports World.
1: Debbie, thank you. We've got human athletics coming up later with the Diamond League. Right now on the BBC World Service, though, we're building up to the Premier League action. We've got our live commentary game, Nottingham Forest against Leeds, with our Sports World team, the former Chelsea goalkeeper, Asmir Begovic, former Liverpool, Aston Villa and USA goalkeeper, Brad Friedel. And Hull City have begun their season back in the Premier League after 10 years away by beating Manchester United by 2-0. Let's go to the MKM Stadium then. Maz Faruqi is there for us. First of all, Maz, what a sensational start for Hull.
5: Yeah, an absolutely brilliant start to the season, as you rightly say, Lee. And everyone inside this stadium, the players, the support staff, the fans, everyone linked with Hull was so up for this match from the opening whistle. And that absolutely told on the pitch in how this match played out. The two goals scored for Hull coming to two of their defenders, Semi Ajayi and then Nobel Mendy, one of their summer signings on debut, certainly in the Premier League for them heading in. And there was question marks about Manchester United's defence, certainly for the Ajayi goal, but the ball that was fizzed in, a free kick for Mendy to get on the end of, was absolutely superb. And then Hull staying intense, staying with his energy levels throughout the second half as Manchester United tried a little bit of different tactics. Marcus Rashford came on to play down the left-hand side in the second 45. But really, Curtis, they just didn't do very much, did they, Manchester United? We described it in our sister station as basically like a bunch of four-year-olds who've had too much sugar just running turning around.
6: Yeah, it was, again, it was more, everything was seemed almost more hopeful than expected. You know, they brought on the players, they obviously made positive substitutions, but actually positions they were taking up. Again, like you say, a lot of touches, a lot of passes. I'm looking at the passes now. I'm seeing 650 passes for Manchester United to 250 for Hull. So they had a lot of the ball. They had dominant in the second half in terms of territory.

0: Tory. But in terms of bodies actually in the right places, probably not. You know, you're playing against a back three that's really deep. There's not going to be a space in behind to run at them. There's not going to be many spaces in general because they're playing with a five and a four in front. You know, any ball you put in the box needs to be contested. And it always seemed that whenever a ball went in the box, there's kind of one man, be it Šeško, be it Cunha in the first half. And that's just not enough. You know, you can't just be flashing balls into the box hopeful. You need to make sure that, you know, ultimately you do better than that. And ultimately, Hull deserved their win on the day.
1: And Curtis Davis, as a former Hull defender yourself, you've been in this position. You've come back to the Premier League. You took on the champions on that occasion in 2016 and beat Leicester City. Now Hull have done this against United. What is this going to do for the belief around the club that if they keep this kind of performance up, you just never know?
0: Yeah, you never know. I think, you know, if you want to look at a blueprint of what Sunderland did, that would be excellent. Yes, listen, we'd all love that as a former Hull City captain. I'd love to see that. However, you know, I do remind people, unfortunately, the doom and gloom in me reminds people that we did beat Leicester that day, and then we went on to beat Swansea, and then we lost narrowly to Manchester United in the first month with Mike Phelan getting the manager of the month. But we also got relegated. So it's about keeping your feet on the ground, enjoying the result, taking the good things from the result, and then moving into the next game. Because ultimately, for Hull City, the next game's probably going to be one of their biggest of the season because they play Coventry. And ultimately, when you're talking about those mini leagues, usually, I expect Coventry to be more in their mini league than Manchester United.
1: Yeah, I was going to keep it nice and positive for you, Curtis, and focus on that first game, not what followed.
0: No, I tried to be positive. Listen, I'm very positive. I'm really encouraged by the performance in terms of the professionalism, considering a lot of these players hadn't played Premier League before. Professionalism, the manner of which they went about it, I'm really excited for. However, you know, I do like to keep it a little bit calm because, again, the noises will start being, you know, from all of a sudden getting relegated, everyone's favourite to get relegated, you know. Are they going to get in Europe? I don't want those talks starting. I'd be happy if they finished 17th now,
2: but
0: to be honest.
2: Arguably, the new players for Hull bedded in better into the starting 11 than the new players for Manchester United. I mean, we obviously had Youri Tielemans starting in that Manchester United midfield. He got hoiked by Michael Carrick in the second half. Just all aspects of this are so pleasing for Hull today.
0: Yeah, I think, you know, Tielemans and Santos both came off as a double substitution, both came off. But it's not to say they did a lot wrong. They just didn't actually impact the game. Like I say, unfortunately, that's the way that Manchester United are playing. A lot of things were old school sidewards and backwards, a lot of possession and a lot of movement of the ball, but not much movement of the whole players. Like I said, the whole first half they played with one up top against obviously a back three, which they found really easy. So particularly a back three that all want to head the ball, and in the second half they didn't learn from it. They're still putting balls into the box. One in the middle of a three is quite easy to mark. You put another one in between, it just causes all sorts of problems. You know, is he mine, is he his? Whereas if not, one can just take responsibility for the man, the other two can almost narrow up and deal with the space. So yeah, really frustrating day for Manchester United, but I think ultimately that it's always going to be tough coming here. They're always on a hiding to nothing here. If they'd come on 1-3-0, we would have been like, yeah, but it's Hull City. But ultimately, it's something to work on and something they'll need to improve.
1: Yeah, OK, let's see where both go after this result. Maz, Curtis, thank you very much, Curtis. You'll be with us in a couple of weeks' time on the Sports World team. Thanks very much for today. So that's Curtis Davis and Maz Farouk at the MKM Stadium. Brad and Asmir then, let's pick up on a few of the themes then from this opening game of the day. And the concern for Brad, for Manchester United, it's got to be a bit of a worry, isn't it, for Michael Carrick. Disappointing overall, particularly in the forward areas where they didn't really create anything, and concerns at the back as well with the balls that were coming in which they couldn't deal with.
3: Well, the strange thing was the lack of creation. So 21 shots, but you know, maybe two like decent chances that I saw in the game. When you're playing against a deep line back three, why you didn't turn that into sort of four strikers when you have that much possession of the ball? You're not in any kind of danger of Hull breaking on you when you have that kind of control of the game. I thought it was a little bit mundane by Manchester United, and I'm sure Michael Carrick and his staff will have words with the players, because yes, they possess the ball, but you think if you put it to one of the contenders, so Arsenal would have created probably 10, 12, 14 good chances against a team that played and set up like Hull City did. So there's a big gap right now between Manchester United and

0: Arsenal and you're and Manchester United need to look at Arsenal because that's Man United. They're supposed to be fighting for titles. So I don't think Michael Carrick will be pleased with their final third entries. I don't think they'll be pleased with the delivery in the box. I don't think they'll be pleased with the movement that they had or any of the creativity. Possession, I think, will be quite happy with. And then another added element to this, if we're talking about Arsenal, who's going to be one of their main contenders or competitors this season, is defensive set pieces. They were quite poor, and that's where Arsenal are very, very good this season. So I think it was a big letdown for Manchester United and a huge result for Hull City.
1: And Asmir, they've focused their priority in the transfer window on the midfield, having lost Casemiro, brought in Yuri Tillemans, Andre Santos from Chelsea, Carlos Baliba on his way from Brighton. Has that been at the expense of other areas, in particular the defence then, and the fullbacks in particular? I know a lot of Manchester United fans would like to have seen more recruitment there. Is that going to be a problem if they don't sort that out?
2: Yeah, I think without a doubt, I think this result is the exact reflection of an incredibly poor summer transfer window for Man United. I think if you look at the position they were in, to have the positivity of that second half of last season with Michael Carrick and not to build on that really is, you know, is incredibly disappointing, especially from a Man United supporter point of view and especially as a club. So in such a good position, you're such a positive way, that's the time to build on. You look at the likes of Arsenal, who are maybe the gold standard at the moment, even Man City over the years. One year of success, you go again, you build again. So the fact that Man United really haven't strengthened all that much, and their signature signing being Yuri Tillemans, is a reflection of the whole club as a whole. To compete in the Champions League once again, to even try and enter the title conversation, you need a lot more. The fullback area is absolutely the right back area. Harry Maguire and Haven played the center halves today. It's not good enough for where you want to be. And I think where Man United expect to be, Patrick Dorgu playing on the left wing, is again not for them the standard they want to set. I still think they need a number nine. And now number nine, who you can hang your hat on, because Cunha, I think, is more suitable to play as a winger or maybe even as a 10 in times Bruno Fernandes plays in a different position. So I think this could be a more of a wake-up call going into the last 10 days of the window. Baliba on the way, for sure that'll help. But I think they need to do, in my opinion, still quite a bit more business to really strengthen that squad.
1: So a quick one from both of you, not just on the strength of this one match, but on pre-season and the recruitment then. Have United got any chance of challenging for a title? Are they way off at the moment, Brad?
0: They're way off of a title. I think they can still build things to get in the top four or five. But they're off of a title at this moment in time.
1: Asmir?
2: Agreed. I think way off a title challenge.
1: Semi Ajayi on the way at half-time, one of the goal scorers today for Hull. We've got reaction on the way then to their start to the season against Manchester United. Let's get through some of the other potential contenders then. It's going to be very strange not hearing from Pep Guardiola this season. It is a brand new era at Manchester City. His former assistant Enzo Maresca now in charge. They start their season at home to Bournemouth on Sunday. They'll have to bounce back after the defeat to Arsenal in the Community Shield. Does Maresca need a convincing victory on Sunday then after what happened in that first game against Arsenal?
2: Yeah, of course, it'd be nice. It's always, you know, you want to start every season with 3 points for sure. But I think Man City are a bit of a work in progress. I think they've transitioned as a whole club over the last 18 months. So I don't think this has been an overnight process. They've seen the end of Pep Guardiola. And I think the signs were there that he was going to finish within a year or two. The players, they've moved on. The players they brought in. I think there's been a huge transition going on at Man City for quite some time, not just this summer. But again, I think they will get stronger as the season goes on. I think Enzo Maresca's message will get across the players, their squad. As you can see with the movement, the rumors, I don't think they'll be done, or I don't think they're close to being done with their business in the last 10 days here. So they'll get stronger as the season goes on. I think Maresca is a top manager. The helpful thing for Man City is I still look at their spine, and I still think you have Erling Haaland up there, which is, you know, a great position to be in. Elliot Anderson's a top signing. Phil Foden's there. Ruben Diaz is there. Donnarumma is a top goalkeeper. So they still have a really, really strong spine. I think they'll add to that. But I think having Enzo Maresca is a positive. He knows the club, and I think they'll get stronger as the season goes on.
1: And we saw the end of Sir Alex Ferguson's reign at Manchester United.

0: Brad, making that transition, maintaining high performance levels can be difficult. Do you think the post-Pep era at Manchester City is going to be as challenging as that?
1: I mean, it's yet to be seen. The thing about the top managers, and I think Asmer will agree with this, is mentally they keep all the players in check. They're very good man managers. They're excellent at motivating the players. Tactically, they're all going to be a little bit different. But Pep Guardiola had a check on his players. The players knew what they could get away with and what they couldn't get away with. And when a new guy comes in, a lot of players try to get away with a lot of things. And sometimes it's not the X's and O's that are the issue. I mean, if you look at their team, they've got great players, Foden and Semenyo and Haaland and Guardiola and Diaz and Kucinov and Arad. They got great players all over. It's mentally, are they going to listen to what Maresca says? Are they going to think, well, Pep wouldn't have done it that way? There's little things, that these little nuances coming. So are they going to, I think they're going to be in that top one, two, or three positions with the quality of players they have, but will they have what that little extra that's needed to win and really challenge Arsenal for the Premier League title? And that's yet to be seen. And also, does the Man City board, if they have a really difficult first 6 months of the season, which could happen to any new manager, are they going to stick with Maresca, or will they then do what Man United did and become a changing club and not have the continuity and stability? So it'll just be interesting to watch. Quality of player they have. It'll be interesting to see if Maresca can keep the players in check.
0: Manchester City start then against Bournemouth. We've got about 6 or 7 minutes until we cross live to the City Ground for our first live Premier League commentary of the new season, Nottingham Forest against Leeds. Before that, let's just go through some of your former clubs then to see where they are. Brad, Liverpool, new era for them. One of the new bosses, of course, is the former Bournemouth manager, Andoni Iraola, replacing Arne Slot. Their first match is away to Newcastle. You can hear this live on the BBC World Service on Sunday. The Liverpool captain, Virgil van Dijk, admitting last season's title defence was unacceptable. Is it too much to ask under a new style of play, under Iraola, for them to mitre a title challenge, or do you think that's possible this season?
1: A title challenge may be really difficult. Again, the start and the confidence building in the squad is going to be really important. I see them in the top four or five. I'm not certain. I'd love for them, as you know, to be in for the title challenge. I'm not so certain a title challenge will be there for Liverpool this season. But hopefully, it'll be a positive season, and they back Iraola, and then next season. Next season we could talk about that, but right now on paper and from what I've seen, I don't see them as title contenders, just Champions League contenders.
0: Yeah, maybe that's the thing with Arsenal as well this time around, isn't it? The fact that so many other clubs have changed managers, some of their rivals are in a different position and maybe looking to build towards the following season rather than challenging for this one. What about Chelsea though, Asmir? A decade ago, they finished 10th, they hired a new manager and won the Premier League the following season. Last year they finished 10th and they've hired a new manager. Could history repeat itself with Xabi Alonso?
2: Yeah, well, I remember being there, Lee, so it is doable. It is something that can be done. I love the hire of Xabi Alonso. I think, again, he's a player that played at the highest level, achieved some amazing things with Leverkusen. I know it was a tough spell at Real Madrid, but that can be quite common with certain managers. But I think that's a good hire. I think he's obviously been given a lot of power, a lot of say. Definitely a change and a shift from the philosophy over the last 2-3 years. And again, if you look at Chelsea on paper, if you look at that first, starting 11, 13, 14 players, incredibly strong and almost as strong as, anyone in the league, you can say. Not having European football is helpful in the fact that their strength and depth isn't great. They've got a lot of numbers in the squad and at the club. They need to obviously trim a lot of the fat and get a lot of players out and really focus on the players that Xabi Alonso wants to work with. So really top heavy, really strong in the attacking areas. I mean, João Pedro, Cole Palmer, Morgan Rogers. This is really as good, top three, top end players you can get in any side. So things are looking up. Again, when you finish 10, even when I remember being in that position, the first step's got to be, let's get back into the Champions League. That's got to be the immediate minimum goal. Have a positive season, see what you can do in those domestic cups. how far you can go.

0: challenge for those trophies. But that's going to be the first step for Chelsea. Now, I think if they gain momentum and, of course, have a good start, then anything's possible. But I love the first 11, top end of the squad, some really, really good signing. Lacroix is a really good signing at centre-half. You know, a solid, experienced, Premier League proven, you know, at Crystal Palace. So some really, really good signs. Won't get too get carried away, but I think all the signs are there for a good season ahead.
1: So will Chelsea be one of the challengers then for the title? Arsenal laying down a marker after their 3-0 victory over Coventry on Friday night. We're all set to go for our live game then between Nottingham Forest and Leeds United. The players just in the tunnel. So ahead of his first game in charge, here is Oliver Glasner, the new Nottingham Forest manager, relishing the chance to open the campaign against Leeds.
2: New season, many question marks today, but here playing at home, starting at the City Ground, makes it even more exciting, and we're looking forward to the start of the Premier League.
3: Your starting 11 today doesn't include either of the outfield players that you signed in the summer. McAtee is in and Cunha is in instead as well. What's the thinking behind that, Oliver?
2: Yeah, Ousmane Diomande just arrived 2 weeks ago, and we want to give him the time to settle in and understanding the way we want to play, and also getting on a top fitness level, what's necessary in the Premier League. And yeah, Xaver Schlager, very similar, came late after the World Cup, and so I picked most of the players who had the entire preseason with us because they know how we want to play. They had a very good preseason, and all these players deserve to start today.
3: Leeds today, what kind of special challenges are you expecting from them this afternoon?
2: Very physical, duels, pressing very high, playing many balls in behind, big threat in set pieces, and I think Daniel Farke did an amazing job there after a tricky start after their promotion, and then they really did well. I think in the last 9 games of the Premier League, they just lost the last one at West Ham before they were 8 games unbeaten, and this shows just the consistency. They had a few signings there with Trafford, with Muhar Imovic, with Harry Wilson as a Premier League experienced player. All the others stayed there, so yeah, will be a good test at the beginning.
1: That is Oliver Glasner speaking to Sports World's Mark Scott. This is the sound of the City Ground. Glasner has just applauded all 4 sides of the ground. Nottingham Forest fans are used to this, though, with managers. It's the 5th appointment in fewer than 12 months. Asme is going to last longer, is he, than Nuno Espirito Santo, than Postecoglou, Sean Dyche, Vitor Pereira?
0: Managers, I have to say, the proof's in the pudding that he won't get a lot of time. I really hope he does. You know, I think he's deserved that opportunity. And I think at some point you've got to give a manager time. But let's wait and see, Lee. I'm not so sure with the ownership in Nottingham Forest and how they run things.
1: Well, he's starting today then against Leeds United. How do you both think this is going to go? Our first live commentary of the new season. Brad, what do you think is going to happen?
4: I'm going to go with an exciting 2-2.
1: Okay, so
4: I think Forest will be on the front foot most of the time, but counter-attacks, set pieces, I'm going to go 2-2.
1: Okay, plenty of goals. Asmir, what do you reckon today?
0: I'm going to go for a draw as well, but 1-1, so a little bit more subdued. Sorry about that.
1: Okay. Well, both draws, but goals, that's what we like. Let's see then. We've got new signings to look at. Harry Wilson lining up for the first time for Leeds United and Oliver Glasner taking charge of Nottingham Forest. Let's see what happens then. Brad, Asmir, thank you both very much.
4: Thank you, Liz. Thanks, Asmir.
1: All the best to you both. Brad Friedel and Asmir Begovic on our Sports World team today. So here we go then, after Hull City's 2-0 victory over Manchester United. 3 more live games for you. Everton against Crystal Palace, Ipswich against Sunderland, and we've got the sound and the atmosphere of this City Ground. Nottingham Forest against Leeds, led with our commentary team of Chris Sutton and Ian Dennis.

0: You don't have to be a Forest fan to encounter an experience of that time, spine-tingling experience, with the shiver down the back of the spine there, do you?
1: Yeah, it's a 30,000-seater, the stadium, but boy...

0: does it make some noise? Really looking forward to this because, you know, start of a new season. We think we know what's going to happen, but we don't quite know. And Forrest, you mentioned Oliver Glasner in the hot seat at Nottingham Forest, and it is a hot seat, isn't it, as we well know. And Daniel Farke, brilliant job he did last season for Leeds. Can they make a leap again?
1: Well, Leeds United get us underway here on BBC Radio 5 Live. Rob Jones is the referee. They're playing in their yellow shirts and black shorts from right to left, so they're attacking the Trent end. For those of you who know the City Ground, and here are the two teams. Sells is in goal for Forest in their red shirts and white shorts. A back three of Cunha, Murillo, Milenkovic, Aina and Williams are the wing-backs as the long throw comes in from Leeds United. It's flicked on, it's a bouncing ball. Aina gets it away, fired back in by Stack, and then pounced on by the goalkeeper Sells, all in blue, as we welcome listeners to the BBC World Service to the City Ground. Wherever you are in the world, ahead of this new Premier League season, as always, it is a pleasure to have your company here on BBC Radio. Just to finish that, Forest side, Sangare, Gibbs-White, McAtee, his 100th league appearance, and Doi and Igor Jesus leads the line. Leeds, Trafford in goal, a back three. Biel, Rodon, Muharamovic, the new signing. Bogle and just another wing-backs. Ampadu and Stack in the midfield. Wilson, Aronson and Calvert-Lewin. But it feels as if it's been quite a frenetic start, Chris.
0: Well, yeah. I think we both enjoyed the long throw from Joe Rodon that was halfway into the Nottingham Forest half, and Joe Rodon stepping up and launching a throw into the box, which Forest defended okay, but Anton Stack came onto it and got a good shot off, but it was blocked.
1: Well, I mentioned the City of York Stakes at York. We're going racing, John Hunt.
2: Fabulous race this, Ian. The 25th of the 38 top level Group 1 races staged in British flat racing, and in the early stages Marvel Man swings to home with a lead. Puerto Rico chases him. Power Blue is on the stand side, followed then by Life Plan, one of the outsiders. Notable Speech, former classic winner, is next in the field. He's followed by Flora of Bermuda. Zavateri is on the move. Pabouros is on the move as well. Lots of chances here. 10 Bob Tony, winner of the Royal Ascot Queen Anne Stakes, is trying to pick up from the back end of the field as well. Zavateri is next, and one dropping out is Powerful Glory, looking well beaten. Just over a furlong left to go. Marvel Man pressed by Notable Speech, and Lake Forest, who was so unlucky in this race 12 months ago, beginning a move forward as well. But Notable Speech has all the answers. A brilliant horse on his day, won the Lockinge earlier this year at Newbury, and he's going to repeat that here. Notable Speech, a tremendous winner. Lake Forest looks to have been second again. Marvel Man was next, followed by Zavateri and 10 Bob Tony. He's a brilliant horse, Ian. Notable Speech back to winning ways in the Group 1 City of York Stakes.
1: Thank you, John, and we'll be back with you for the Ebor handicap at 25-4. It remains 0-0. No goals at Everton, against Crystal Palace, or indeed at Portman Road, which is our commentary on Sports Extra. Ipswich against Sunderland. But Forest, who are attacking away towards our right-hand side, in front of the main stand here, do have a throw, which Aina is going to launch in from this near side to right. Diagonal ball bouncing in the area, but the referee, Rob Jones, with the shrill of the whistle, as Exeter City are leading Accrington Stanley by a goal to nil in League Two. Chris Sutton.
0: Yeah, I'm looking forward to seeing Leeds United and their new signings this afternoon. James Trafford, I think, represents an upgrade in goalkeeper. It was between Darlow and Perry last season, and I don't think either were particularly convincing, so that feels like a bit of an upgrade. Maharovic, is that how you say his name? The big centre-half, $34 million from Italy. He signed, he's going to bring a bit of presence. And Harry Wilson, I think, is a fantastic signing for Leeds United. Superb for Fulham last season. Leeds will feel hard done by there. There's Brendan Aronson in the corner, actually. There was a coming together. Actually thought there should have been a Leeds United corner.
1: Yes, Muharamovic, five-year deal, Bosnian international, three appearances at the World Cup. Harry Wilson, who had his best scoring return in the Premier League for Fulham last season with 10 goals, throw in his 7 assists. That was a good return. They'll certainly miss the Welsh international, as Murillo, who missed the end of last season through injury, clears long, and it goes out of play over on that far side, and it will be a Leeds United throw, as Oliver Glasner, who has won four of

0: his five games in his previous clubs when it's been his first game in charge. Actually includes his first game at Crystal Palace when they beat Burnley by 3-0. And a certain James Trafford, who's in goal for Leeds, as Chris has mentioned, was in goal that day for Burnley. The England international, I'm sure, will benefit from regular game time in the Premier League to enhance his own international claims, as he is quite clearly quite vocal at the back as Beal floats it forward towards Calvert-Lewin. Headed away, though, by Cunha at the back for Forrest. Settles for McAtee. Back towards Cunha. Sangara gets a touch. Misplaced pass. Seized upon by Calvert-Lewin. Played early in by Leeds in the yellow shirts. Stack comes onto it. Out towards that far side, the right. This is Bogle. Looks for run ahead of him of Rodon. Two Forest players both go for the same ball. Breaks inside towards Wilson, who with the early cross, it's saved by Sells inside his six-yard area, 0-0.
1: Yeah, sharp early cross and a bit of a warning for Nottingham Forest. Careless pass in the middle of the pitch by Sangari. They're going to miss the control, Nottingham Forest, aren't they? Which Elliot Anderson gave them last season. He was tremendous. McAtee's going to play in that Anderson role. Whether he can replicate him, time will tell.
0: Sangari clears the ball. He hooks it high into the air downfield. Rodon tries to challenge Gibbs White, who had a terrific season at the end of last season. There's a goal at Leicester City in League One. Tom Gale.
2: Not much noise, Ian, because it's coming from the away end. Leicester 0, Burton 1. Gary Bowyer's side with an excellently worked goal. Neat, intricate passing. It finds its way through to Dennis. Edge of the penalty area, goes across McCarthy into the bottom corner. Leicester 0, Burton 1.
0: Now, in the mid-80s, they were both sponsored by Incoop, as Leicester City, it's the Incoop derby in many respects. Leicester City, who were held last week by Notts County, fallen behind there by Gary Bowyer's Burton Albion. Not an ideal
1: Dennis
0: start.
1: With a goal.
0: That's right. Cousin Matthew. 0-0, offside. And that'll be Daniel Farke puts his thumbs up. They didn't enjoy the best of starts, Leeds United, but when they switched to that back three, boy, did their season transform.
1: Were you there? I was there, wasn't it? Manchester City, wasn't it?
0: At
1: half-time, they made the change. Calvert-Lewin came on, two up top. You're right, transformed their season, and that system has really worked well for Daniel Farke.
0: That switch to the back three, Leeds picked up 36 points. Prior to that, they'd gained 11 points from their opening 13 matches. Charlton have just taken the lead at West Ham. West Ham United 0, Charlton Athletic 1. So Nathan Jones looking to get back-to-back wins to start the new championship season, as Leeds United have been awarded a free kick, which is midway through the Nottingham Forest half. Harry Wilson stands over it. Every red shirt is currently back. They've just got one behind the spray of the referee, Rob Jones, and that is Gibbs White. But Harry Wilson stands over this free kick for Leeds. Remember, no goals at Everton or indeed Ipswich. Wilson clips it in. Murillo volleys the ball away, left-footed. So that goal at West Ham, Becky Ives.
3: Yeah, it's gone to Charlton and they absolutely deserve it. Confident from the off here. They've had the better of the chances and it's Lloyd Jones with a spectacular bicycle kick. If you can watch it back later, do. But it found the bottom corner. West Ham 0, Charlton 1.
0: Straight to Southampton. Goal, Emily Herbert.
4: Southampton 1, Stoke 0. Cole Lahren continues his goal streak of scoring in every game this season. Early on here, breaks the line and an easy tap-in into the back of the net. Southampton 1, Stoke 0.
0: Wolves have taken the lead at Deepdale. Preston North End 0, Wolves 1. Preston's last home win was back in March. Rochdale 0, Crawley Town 1 is the latest score in League 2. And Huddersfield Town are 1-0 up away at MK Dons in League 1. You're up to date on BBC Radio 5 Live and the World Service, 9 minutes played. 0-0 here in the sunshine at the City Ground. Chris Sutton.
1: Yeah, and Nottingham Forest just struggling to build up from the back as Leeds, who are the dominant team, and really putting Nottingham Forest back at this moment in time as Mirovic steps in.
0: And he continues to run forward, but he's marshalled out of play, and it'll be a goal kick to Forest by Giacunha. Told you about that goal at Deepdale. Adam Cottier.
5: Scored by Fer Lopez of Wolves, driving down the right-hand side unchallenged, and his left-foot shot found the near-post top corner. Preston 0, Wolves 1.
0: Nottingham Forest, they only had four home wins at the City Ground last season in the Premier League. Only three teams had fewer. Tottenham, Burnley and Wolves. Glasner talking in the week about how he wants to make this place a fortress.

0: Of course, there's no European distraction for Forest this season. They reached the semi-finals before that. Route to Istanbul was curtailed by Aston Villa in that all-English affair, as coming back from an offside position, that will be a free kick to the home team. Bright sunshine now, 0-0.
1: Yep, lovely afternoon. The issue Forest have is they don't have the physicality of Chris Wood up top, and Leeds are, you know, man for man at the back, and Igor Jesus doesn't have that physical presence, so it's all about winning the second ball.
0: Well, that ball is at the moment is picked up by Gibbs-White, and he sends it across towards Aina, backpedalling, keeps the ball in play, heads it, McAtee gets a touch, and now the ball is back with McAtee. These rich red shirts of Nottingham Forest, as Cunha passes the ball to Milinkovic. Portman Road we go now, Chris Coles.
2: Ipswich 0, Sunderland 0. Terrific noise at Portman Road, but very nearly punctured by Sunderland. Brian Broby played through. Great ball. Looked like he was about to finish. Leif Davis with an excellent tackle to keep the score at Ipswich 0, Sunderland 0.
0: The back pass towards Sells. He was about to pick it up, realised he couldn't. Calvert-Lewin was closing him down and closing him down quickly. He adjusted his feet and just about got away with it.
1: Well, Sells nearly sold the pies there, didn't he? Nearly put his team in an awful pickle. He adjusted well in the end. The back pass, there wasn't enough pace on it from Cunha, and Dominic Calvert-Lewin just lurking in and around Sells, who does a little back flick and then kicks the ball upfield. But that could have gone horribly wrong. It really could.
0: Was Sells sold short?
1: He was.
0: Everton, Julia Bolt.
3: It's still 0-0 between Everton and Crystal Palace's. Illiman and Dye just has a shot there, tipped out towards a goal there. There's been end-to-end stuff since it started. Palace had a really good chance. Close-range shot by Mateta. Branthwaite got in the way and it went over the top of the bar. Still Everton 0, Crystal Palace 0.
0: Let's hear about that Crawley goal at Rochdale. And that's Premji.
4: Good work down the left-hand side and a right-footed shot. 6 yards out from Pemi Adoroju. Rochdale 0, Crawley 1.
0: Blackburn Rovers 0, Middlesbrough 1. So Middlesbrough have taken the lead at Ewood Park against their former player and manager, Tony Mowbray. We'll bring you news of that goal at Ewood Park, but it remains 0-0. No goals in the three games in the 3 o'clock in the Premier League. A little later on, we've got Brentford Tottenham for you at 5:30. As here is Wilson in the centre circle. Little flick out towards Rodon. There is a very good pace to this game at the City Ground. Shrewsbury 0, Barnet 1 is the latest score in League 2.
1: Yeah, I think a good pace, certainly from Leeds United, who are the dominant team. I mentioned Nottingham Forest just cannot get up the pitch. They don't have that presence. I think they have to go big in behind that Leeds back three and try and really stretch them out. Leeds happy to go man for man, and they are in control at this moment in time.
0: Here is Muharamovic, now Beal, who's playing as the central figure of that central three for the yellow shirts of Leeds United, resplendent in the sunshine, chips the ball forward, looks to get Bogle on that right-hand side. Aronson, who we've hardly mentioned, loose ball picked up by Stack, stretched into the tackle, and then Ampadu in the challenge, and the ball runs out to this near side for Aina, and his run is stopped by that presence of James Justin. John Bennett then with that news at Ewood Park.
5: Yeah, Middlesbrough on top, Blackburn 0, Middlesbrough 1. Sarmiento with the goal, left-hand side of the penalty area, fine finish. They are doing really well so far in this game. Middlesbrough, Blackburn 0, Middlesbrough 1.
0: John's notes, I'm sure, will tell you that the home team has only won one of the last 9 meetings between those two, as Exeter City have got a second goal at home to Accrington Stanley. Wrexham 0, Watford 1 is a latest score in the Championship as well, and we are up to date as Nottingham Forest 0, Leeds United 0, almost a quarter of an hour play.
1: Yeah, and one thing to notice from Leeds United, they play with the three centre-halves when they're out of possession, but Jaden Bogle, who's just signed a new contract at Leeds United, gets so high up on that right-hand side, more or less playing like a right forward. Rodon will just step in. He's a really versatile player, is Rodon. He'll be, you know, more or less a right back for Leeds when they're in possession.
0: Yeah, they've been busy, Leeds, in trying to get players to sign new deals. Not only Jaden Bogle, but Joe Rodon and Ethan Ampadu have also signed new deals to take them to keep them at Ellen.

0: road until 2030. Daniel Farke, he was asked about that. He actually made a joke of it, saying, we haven't got any money in terms of my own contract, but he was actually only joking because he certainly did not want to talk about the fact that he's now entered the last year of his contract. For him, he said, let's just get the transfer window out of the way. That is not the focus. As we go to Wrexham and Mark Webber.
1: Well, it's Wrexham nil, Watford 1, 13 minutes in. Luka Kalmgaard, one of the new ones that came into the side today. The two changes, left post header, no challenge. Wrexham nil, Watford 1.
0: Wigan nil, Lake Norient 1 is the latest score in League 1. 0-0 here, Chris.
2: Yeah, that's your sort of neck of the woods as well, and you know that turf very well. What's the word about Daniel Farke then? Do you think he'll extend eventually?
0: I'm not too sure. I think the owners
2: got good sources, haven't you?
0: Might be waiting to see how it all unfolds this season.
2: You avoided that, didn't you?
0: Well, I'm trying to focus on the game, to be honest with you, Chris. Here is Murillo. Back to Milenkovic. Milenkovic is left of the centre circle. I just wonder with the investment whether they might look for a little bit more stardust. Leeds United's owners.
2: That's harsh, isn't it? The job Daniel Farke has done, you're talking about a better fit. I think that's a little bit harsh from you, but here comes a Nottingham Forest long throw from Mina again out on this right-hand side.
0: It was you asked for my, what was the feeling? Aina coming in from the right-hand side with a throw, and it's a long one. And the header, good save by Trafford. Because Eagle Jesus got it well, but Trafford just threw himself instinctively away towards his left with a very good two-handed save. We've been playing for 16 and a half minutes, and that by far was the closest we've had to a goal.
3: Yeah, it was a really good save from Trafford. Threw himself to his left-hand side. Long throw, blimey, that's a strong challenge. Daniel Farke unhappy about that. Einar on James Justin. Miner's saying he won the ball. He did come off his feet, though, in fairness. This is right in front of us on the touchline.
0: Well, Craig Pawson is the VAR. It is no longer at Stockley Park. The Premier League HQ have moved to Olympia with their plush new studio, so he'll be having a good look at that. In the meantime, Einar is trying to console him, but he has been shown a yellow card. I wonder if we can actually hear the VAR conversation, because we've got that opportunity to hear that dialogue between Craig Pawson and Rob Jones. In the meantime, we're going to go to Everton. Julia.
4: It's still Everton nil, Crystal Palace nil, but a really good chance for the visitors. And Nketiah had a go. It was going from left to right across goal. Pickford went the right way, but the ball rattled off the post. It's still goalless. Everton nil, Crystal Palace nil.
0: And still no goals between Ipswich and Sunderland. We were hoping to try and listen. Admittedly, the feed, we can't broadcast the feed, but I was hoping to try and get some sort of insight, but we... They have confirmed the on-field decision of a reckless challenge. So it's the referee's call. It will remain as a yellow card.
3: And I think they've got that about right. Alaina lunges towards the ball with his left foot. There's a follow-through with the right foot, but he's not overly high with it. I think he may get part of the ball. He certainly gets James Justin. But you always run the risk with a... It was a reckless challenge. I think that's the best way to describe it. But good to see Justin back up and on his feet. And I've got to say, just seeing the save from James Trafford on the monitor, Igor Jesus got up superbly. He's not the biggest, but got up well. And it was a better save than what I thought initially.
0: It remains 0-0 from the resulting free kick for Leeds United. Stack hits it on the diagonal. Jesus back there, heads it out on the edge of the area. Swindon Town lead Cheltenham by a goal to nil in League 2 at the County Ground. Also in League 2 at Vale Park, Port Vale lead Tranmere Rovers by a goal to nil. And Cardiff City have taken the lead in the Championship. Derby County 0, Cardiff City 1. As the ball will go back, and Murillo again, no-nonsense defending. He seemed to give a real good glare towards Sells, whether he was expecting Sells to come off his line.
3: Yeah, well, you've always got to blame someone, haven't you? I mean, it was a bit of a rush clearance from Murillo. I thought he had a bit more time there where he could have taken a touch and tried to clip the ball up the left-hand side for Nottingham Forest, and that's allowed

0: Wade's long throw of Ampadu over there on the right-hand side.
1: In it comes from the right. Mix travels a long way, flicks on, headed out by Cunha. Still not fully away inside the six-yard area. But in the end, the overhead kick from Murillo has conceded a corner, and Leeds United are putting pressure on Nottingham Forest back line. Leeds were a real threat at set pieces last season. 23 goals they scored from set pieces. Remember Arsenal, who were the kings of the set piece, only scored 25. So this will be an opportunity to swing it in from that far side, the right. Leeds in yellow shirts, playing from right to left. Wilson delivers the ball, doesn't get the elevation. Stack tries to flick it on at the near post. And then it will be cleared up towards Williams, who manages to evade one challenge, and he runs free. And McAtee's going on ahead of him if Williams can find him. Williams still has it on that far side, the left. Now delivers the cross, but it's too close to traffic.
0: Really nifty from Nico Williams on that left-hand side. Great feet. I thought he should have just gambled and tried to find McAtee, who had made a run in a central area. It would have been a really difficult pass, but why not?
1: Goal in the Yorkshire Derby. Rotherham United, York City. Shoujo.
2: It's gone Rotherham's way. Rotherham 1, York 0. It was a corner which was converted by the Rotherham left-back, Ewan Otu, coming at the front near post and flicked the corner home. It had been York City who'd been playing some lovely football and were well on top, but it's Rotherham who have scored against the run of play. Rotherham 1, York 0.
1: Another goal in League 2, Colchester United 0, Oldham Athletic 1, and Blackpool have just taken the lead at Edgeley Park. Stockport County 0, Blackpool 1 is the latest score in League 1. Still awaiting the first goal in the Premier League at the 3 o'clock kickoffs. But Hull City earlier beat Manchester United by 2-0. And of course last night the champions beat Coventry City by 3-0 to kick off the new Premier League season. When I said at the start that we'll have 209 live Premier League games this season, you then throw in the Champions League, the FA Cup, the League Cup, the WSL and the Internationals. Five live remains the home of live sport. And that's just the football, but we've got the racing today. We've got the tennis coming up, the US Open. All sorts of sport. The Dutch Grand Prix this weekend as well. As here is Wilson. Challenge comes in from Murillo. Oh, and then he bit into the second challenge against Ampadu. The referee has angered the Forest supporters as he gives a free kick, but I think it's probably the correct decision.
0: And then maybe a bit of frustration in there from the Forest support. The team hasn't really got going. They're trying to play through that central area, and Leeds are just all over them. Milinkovic trying to fire a ball into Gibbs White, who Rodon pinches the ball off him. Gibbs White saying he should have been awarded a free kick, but they kept the ball pretty well, and really, it was a bit of a daft challenge from him. The free kick was certainly the correct decision.
1: Wrexham have equalised in the Championship. Wrexham 1, Watford 1. Free kick to Leeds United. Goalless here at the City Ground. You're listening to 5 Live in the World Service from the BBC. We're also available on the BBC Sounds app. Stack then to take it. Right-footed, rather flat ball in. Cleared by the Forest defence. Racing away on that far side is Ndoye. Tries to keep the ball in play and actually gets it away off Rodon, and it will be a Forest throw far side the left. A goal at Portman Road, Chris Coles.
3: Welcome back to the Premier League. Ipswich Town, they lead Sunderland by a goal to nil, and a debut goal for Brazilian striker Emerson, made by Julio Enciso. Great work to beat two players, squared it to Emerson, couldn't miss from 7 yards. Ipswich 1, Sunderland 0.
1: Ball play forward by McAtee. He actually apologises because it goes straight through towards Trafford, the Leeds United goalkeeper. Everton Crystal Palace remains 0-0. Told you that Wrexham were level. Here's Mark Webber.
4: 21 minutes for the goal, Ian, and it was coming from Danny Imrie. A goal cross in from Kiefer Moore. Imrie in the middle of the area to knock it home. Wrexham 1, Watford 1.
1: Leeds United with Ampadu from that deep lying role in midfield. Nurahamovic. Out it goes for a throw, to the delight of the home support. Aina wants to take it quickly, and Doi tries to chest it into the path of Jesus. Gibbs White was actually the most advanced Forest player there, as their red shirts and white shorts playing from left to right. Milinkovic tries to hold off Calvert-Lewin, turns, clears long. Miroharimovic finds then Stack, helped out by Ampadu in the midfield, curling ball along the ground out towards the far side. This is Bogle. Almost midway through the Forest half. Plymouth Argyle are leading at Wickham. Wickham Wanderers 0, Plymouth Argyle 1. That's in League 1.

0: Here now is Biol just outside the centre circle of his own half. Leeds United certainly had the better of this 25 minutes, haven't they?
1: Yeah, just haven't had enough. Well, haven't made created enough clear-cut opportunities, but here's a chance.
0: Here is Aaronson, central area, out to

0: at pace, bounces in front and gets a touch and wins the free kick. I've got to say, in this second half, Forest by far the better team. Leeds United look ragged. Wouldn't be surprised if Daniel Farke makes some more substitutions. They haven't had the control in the second half.
1: No, they haven't. 15 points on their travels last season. Wolves, Burnley only had fewer points as alert, nimble. Was Bogle running back to tidy up with a back pass towards Trafford. Milinkovic climbs all over Calvert-Lewin. Loose ball picked up by Ampadu. Hits it forward towards Calvert-Lewin. Can't take it high on the chest. Milinkovic and Murillo, a combination of them, deal with that for Forest. Here is Sangare being closed down. Looks towards McAtee. McAtee thought he might have been clipped by Stack. Goes out of play. And that roar is from the away end to that right-hand side here at the City Ground, where the Leeds United supporters, in the top flight, you know, Forest are undefeated in 14 games against Leeds. You have to go back to 71-72 for their last win here. Goals from Peter Lorimer and Alan Clark when they finished second that season in 71-72. Bob Chapman was sent off for Forest that day for that 2-0 win. Here is Ampadu. Flat throw coming in from the right. Flicked on. Ines flying header out. Ball played back out towards Okafor. Left-hand side of the penalty area. And the header. What a save by Sell. Mura Haramovic climbed high. The Boston international. Header on target. Sells with the athletic save. Keeps it at 0-0.
0: Well, sensational from Sells. Good little shift from Okafor. Feeds the ball in. Yeah, it's a towering header from Mura Haramovic. Powers it towards the far top corner. Big left hand from Sells. Sensational from the Forest keeper.
1: Leeds have a corner kick near side the right. Stack to take it. Right footed. It's an outswinger. Bouncing inside the area, Milinkovic on the half volley clips the ball away. Sells, who last season 9 clean sheets in his 38 appearances, he'll be very pleased when he sees that one tonight, should he watch Match of the Day at 10:20 on BBC One. Here is Stack for Leeds, and certainly the best spell for Leeds in this second period. As Chris Sutton says, they've been second best.
0: Yeah, and good refereeing. Nico Williams, he eventually gets a foul, but the first one he's looking for it and goes down, and the referee's been strong on that today. Not the first time that happened. Dominic Calvert-Lewin in the first half tried to win a free kick and went down, and referee saying play on.
1: The first of 209 commentaries on BBC Radio 5 this season in the Premier League, more than anybody else. On Sports Extra, we've got Ipswich, Sunderland. We're then going to bring you Brentford, Tottenham, and then three more tomorrow as the ball goes high up towards Aina, and with his pace, he'll try and get there. And last touch came off a yellow shirt, so he marshals the ball behind, and he's happy for Forest to have a corner kick on that far side, the right. 19 minutes remaining, 0-0.
0: Yeah, difficult one for James Justin in that left wing-back role. Aina, space in behind, made the run. Justin just doing enough, but Leeds United have got defending to do here.
1: Rochdale 1, Crawley 2, Stevenage 0, Oxford United 1, Bromley 0, Cambridge United 1, are latest scores in League 2 and League 1 respectively. Corner kick then for McAtee to take it over on that far side. The arms, both arms go aloft. Leeds United have everybody back. In it goes towards the near post, doesn't meet the first man. Headed away by Jaden Bogle for Leeds. Picked up by Sangare on the right. Back heels the ball. McAtee level the area. Infield to Gibbs-White. Gibbs-White delivers the cross. The header couldn't get the connection. Jesus. It runs out to this near side, the left. Williams, right-footed, sends over the cross. It's high. It hangs towards the far post. Knocked in by Sangare. And then knocked behind by Stack. And Forest have another corner kick at 0-0.
0: Yep, six Nottingham Forest players in the box. They're absolutely loading the box. Just can Leeds United hold out? Forest been by far the better side in this second half.
1: We're going to see a Forest debutant in Zavas Schlager, who's going to be coming on, and we're also going to see Nets as well, who made a handful of appearances last season. In comes the corner kick again. The referee, with a wag of the finger, is not happy. The two players have gone to ground inside that crowded penalty area. And the referee, Rob Jones, is just going to have to... He's going to help one of the Leeds players up to his feet. That was James Justin. Of course, one of the points of emphasis this season that the referees are looking to clamp down.

0: down on his holding and challenges on goalkeepers. And I can tell you that Rob Jones, that is an extremely crowded penalty area as the corner kick waits to come in again from McAtee, far side the right. McAtee now delivers it. In it goes. Jesus couldn't get the header, and it goes out for a goal kick. It remains 0-0. I told you that Crawley were back in front. Now's Premji.
1: Yes, Rochdale 1, Crawley 2. Louis Watson from the penalty spot after Pemi Adoroju was brought down in the area. Rochdale 1, Crawley Town 2.
0: I also told you that Cambridge had taken the lead at Bromley. Charlotte Richardson.
2: Bromley 0, Cambridge 1. Ben Knight breaking the deadlock. A smart, slick run. Beating his marker to charge towards goal with a cheeky finish right through the goalkeeper's legs. Bromley 0, Cambridge 1.
0: And whilst the substitutions take place, we'll go to Preston Wolves, Adam Cossier.
3: Wolves are 2-0 ahead now. Adam Armstrong has scored, having just come on as a sub. Brilliant interplay between him and Raul Jimenez, and a tidy finish past the keeper to make it 2-0 to Wolves.
0: The goals are flying in. Straight to West Ham, Becky Ives.
4: They've pulled a goal back. West Ham 1, Charlton 2, and it's gone to Joel Peru. He's only been at the club literally a day. It was Jared Bowen that crossed it in. Tati Katianos took on the initial shot. That was saved. It was put back into the path of Joel Peru. Made no mistake, into the top of the net. West Ham United 1, Charlton 2.
0: James McAtee's 100th league appearance of his career is over. He's been replaced by Xaver Schlager, and Luka Netz, the German defender, who only made 4 appearances, has come on for Einar last season. He was a 4.5-year deal that he signed for an undisclosed fee from Borussia Mönchengladbach in February of last year. A German under-21 international. Schlager, who's been reunited with Glasner, they were together at Wolfsburg. He came on a free from RB Leipzig after 4 years. He signed a 2-year deal here at the City Ground. It remains 0-0. They're the two changes that Forest have made. 15 minutes remaining. Tranmere have equalised at Vale Park. Port Vale 1, Tranmere 1. You're up to date with the goals as they go in on 5 Live. We'll rattle through all the divisions very, very soon. Gibbs White then to take the free kick for Forest. Headed out well by Biel for Leeds United under pressure. Picked up by Schlager. And played back out. Now it's with Gibbs White. Gibbs White plays it back. Schlager passes the ball to Cunha. Infield to Gibbs White on the stretch, and have given the ball away. And it's picked up by Okafor. Midway through his own half for Leeds, he tries to outrun the Forest players. But the red shirts were back in numbers. Here is Gibbs White, tripped by Ampadu. Kept his balance. The referee's played a good advantage. Stack can't stop either Gibbs White. Excellent play and balance and composure by Gibbs White. And Forrest look to try and maintain the attack with Netz. Chris Hutton.
5: Yeah, lovely poise from Gibbs White. The way he kept the ball under severe pressure. That's an awful cross from the right-hand side from Gibbs White. Talked him up there. Nico Williams has gone with the substitutions for Nottingham Forest. Nico Williams has gone over from left wing back to right wing back. Netz comes into that left-hand side, and it's a straight swap in the middle of the park. McAtee off. And Schlager on. Everybody loves a Schlager.
0: That's the voice of Chris Sutton. This is the voice of Julia Bolt.
6: It's still Everton 2, Crystal Palace 0, but Chadi Riad has had to go off on a stretcher for the visitors. It happened during a tackle on Tierno Barry. He looked to jar his leg. He immediately signalled for help. He's now left on a stretcher. He's been replaced by Tammy Yasu. It's Everton 2, Crystal Palace 0.
0: 13 minutes remain of normal time, and it still remains 0-0. Back pass towards Trafford with a touch and then the clearance. But it had to be a hurry clearance, out of play for a throw.
5: Yeah, you mentioned Leeds have got him in for his composure with his feet. He's kicked it out again.
0: I honestly do not recall saying that.
5: I think you'll need to listen back on BBC Sounds.
0: Well, that does always give you the facility to do so. Wycombe Wanderers 1, Plymouth Argyle 1 is a latest score. If you wish, you could go back to Paddy Keelty this morning on 5 Live and see how I described you.
5: I did. Disgraceful. Disgraceful.
0: Here is Ampadu. Back with Bogle. Decides to run it over the halfway line. Challenge comes in from Gibbs White. Down the line it goes. Didn't keep the ball in play. And he stayed down.
5: Is he given a free kick?
0: He has given a free kick.
5: Up against Gibbs White, and Bogle, yeah, the touchline just goes past Gibbs White. And yeah, it's a silly one, really. Careless from Gibbs White, because what it does do is allows Leeds to just pop a ball into the Nottingham Forest box, or the vicinity of the box.

0: Beal passes the ball to Bogle near side the right. Down the line they go to Aronson. The ball wouldn't go with him. Seemed a little bit sticky on the surface, and it allowed Forrest to get it up towards Wood. Wood had his kicking leg. He was about to just pass it back with his right leg, and then he was caught and unable to get the motion away.
1: And fouled, impeded. Yeah.
0: Roden stayed down.
1: Yeah, and the Clark will be hoping he's okay. Up on his feet now, hobbling back.
0: Has either of these two sides done enough to win the game, do you think, in your opinion?
1: Oh.
0: Hold that thought. Wood makes the run, left-hand side. Left-hand side of the box, pulls it back edge of the area. This is Jesus. Cunha, 30 yards out from goal, pushes the ball to that far side, the right. In comes the cross. Williams has switched now to that right-hand side. Nets is playing on the left with that change, with Aina going off. Here is Sangare, laid off by Nets, to the feet of Gibbs-White. Nets went ahead of him. Gibbs-White decides to switch, drop back, passes the ball short in field to Sangare. We've got about 11 minutes remaining, still 0-0 on 5 Live in the World Service. We'll be rattling through the divisions very, very soon, as every outfield player is in the Leeds United half, with Forrest playing from right to left. Schlager, able for the ball to come across his body to turn, gives him a little bit more space to pass the ball to Sangare. Nets on this near side, the left infield to Jesus. Jesus, 30 yards out from goal, passes the ball back towards Cunha. Out it goes to Williams. Cunha's continued his run, right side of the penalty area. Okafor commits himself, slides into the challenge, and then leaves one on the Forest player to give away a free kick in a really dangerous area.
1: Well, that's not okay from Okafor. Just a ridiculous challenge. It's Cunha on the right-hand side who gets himself in a forward position, just pops it back. I mean, he's 8-10 yards from the byline there and pops the ball back to Schlager, but Okafor just runs into the back of him and allows Nottingham Forest a chance to work something from that right-hand side.
0: How long have we got? We've got under 10 minutes remaining. It is about 7 yards up from the byline. It's right-hand side of the penalty area for Nottingham Forest. It still remains 0-0. Schlager and Williams are the two players who are standing over this free kick for Forest. Leeds have got every yellow shirt back inside the area. They're going to be bringing
1: Gibbs
0: on
1: White. Just watch Gibbs White in the edge of the box here.
0: Totally unmarked.
1: Yeah, and he's, I wouldn't be surprised if this is a little cutback.
0: Well, we'll see. Williams clips it over. It comes out to the vicinity of Gibbs-White from the headed clearance by Leeds. Gibbs-White scoops the ball in. Schlager, his header, back towards Trafford, who was under a little bit of pressure. He got his hand onto it, but his body actually hit the left upright. And then he bowled the ball quickly out towards Rodon. And then Gibbs-White might have just picked up a knock. He's wincing and he's down on his haunches.
1: It's one of them where the ball's fired in and he just opened his left knee up there. There's Trafford. It was an awkward moment for James Trafford. Good ball back in from Moss Gibbs White. Is it Schlager who had the header?
0: Yeah.
1: Back across. And I don't know whether the ball hit the frame or,
0: I think it was more the keeper.
1: Yeah. But he did enough. He was always in control, even if it didn't look like it, if you get what I mean.
0: Sean Longstaff has come on for Leeds United. He's a substitute for Brendan Aronson, who has gone off. There are no games in the Scottish Premiership at 3 o'clock today. The only game is the Dundee Derby at Tannadice that gets underway at 5:45. We'll have news of that. The rest of the programme completely decimated to give teams time to prepare for their various European matches next week. So we'll go through the divisions in the Football League. We'll start off in League 2. These were the results early doors. Bristol Rovers 5, Newport County 3. Salford City 0, Chesterfield 1. And it was Walsall 0, Grimsby Town 0. These are the latest scores. Colchester 1, Oldham 1, Oldham are down to 10. Crewe 1, Northampton 0. Exeter City lead Accrington 2-0. Fleetwood Gillingham is 0-0. Port Vale Tranmere 1-1. Rochdale 1, Crawley Town 2. Rotherham United 1, York City 1. Shrewsbury 1, Barnet 1. And Swindon Town are leading Cheltenham Town by 2-0 at the County Ground. League One and the Championship to come, as Rodon hits it early and goes straight towards Milinkovic. And we have 7 minutes remaining of normal time here on 5 Live. The results in League One earlier: Doncaster Rovers, Barnsley.

0: Really, Yorkshire Derby, or South Yorkshire Derby to be precise, 0-0. Luton Town 2, Notts County 2. Jack Wilshire side are unbeaten now in 16 games if you continue their form from last season. These are the latest scores: Wimbledon 0, Reading 0, Bromley 0, Cambridge United 1, Leicester City, who are down to 10 men, 1, Burton Albion 2, MK Dons 1, Huddersfield 1, Peterborough 1, Mansfield 1, Stevenage 0, Oxford United 1, Stockport trailing at home 2-0 against Blackpool at Edgeley Park. Leighton Orient are 2-0 up on their travels. Wigan 0, Leighton Orient 2, and it's Wickham 1, Plymouth Argyle 1. And the championship scores will come after I've told you that Barnet have taken the lead at Shrewsbury by 2-1 now in League Two. Rodon hits it long. Murillo volleys the ball up in the air. He does like those no-nonsense attempted clearance, doesn't he?
1: Described as a hoof.
0: Yeah. Up it goes to Jesus. Wood running on ahead of him. Jesus with the weight of the pass. It suited the Leeds United defender running back, who was Mura Haramovic.
1: Yeah, and Johan Justin as well. And Wood just didn't quite have the gas, but you go Williams out on that right-hand side. That would have been the better ball. He tried to be too intricate there. Wrong decision. That's been the story of the game, hasn't it?
0: There's been a goal at Preston. Adam Cottier.
2: It's 3-0 to Wolves here now. Fer Lopez with his second goal, sweeping in left-footed after a ball from the left into the box. It's Preston 0, Wolves 3.
0: Last home win at for Preston was back in March, although that, to be fair, to offer a bit of context, is only the fifth game since last spring. The results earlier in the Championship: Birmingham City 2, Bristol City 2, Lincoln 1, Portsmouth 3, and Millwall beat the 10 men of Norwich City by 3-0. These are the latest scores as Leeds United launch an attack with Okafor on that far side, running at pace, comes on the inside, then goes on the outside into the area. Okafor down towards the byline, and in the end runs out of steam, and Murillo's clearance is charged down. Ampadu picks it up, has got nowhere to run to. Because of the presence of Gibbs White, he has to go back, and Biol passes the ball forward to this right-hand side for Longstaff. Under 5 minutes remaining, still 0-0 it remains. Rodon has stayed forward, delivers a low ball into the area. Calvert-Lewin couldn't get the connection, and he can't get the loose ball as Murillo clears, and then Murillo, after the clearance, just drops to the floor, puts up his hand. He's got an injury.
1: Yeah, that was a right-footed hoof across the pitch there from Murillo, and you're right, immediately he held his hand up to say, "That's me done for the afternoon, I think." But it was a good run from Okafor, wasn't it? Said he offers something different out on the left-hand side on the touchline there. Really direct with his running. It nearly came to something. Oh, Murillo's up. He's all right.
0: I think it was just a touch of cramp. A goal at Bromley, Charlotte Richardson.
3: Bromley 1, Cambridge 1, Victor Adeboyego with a thunderous strike from the edge of the box. Super sub last week. Impactful again off the bench today. Bromley 1, Cambridge 1.
0: The free kick.
1: I mean, that's Milinkovic. He's on Longstaff. I mean, he absolutely wipes Longstaff out. It's not, is it Longstaff or not? But it's a long throw. It just doesn't quite get there. Milinkovic is he's a big guy, isn't he? 6'3", 6'4". Just runs straight into him. And this is a really good opportunity for Leeds United. 20 yards out, nearly on the point of the corner of the box.
0: If we were playing across the road at Trent Bridge, you could have said I've been deceived by the spin bowling. But on that occasion, he was deceived by the bounce of the ball, but he hasn't got such an excuse.
1: Yeah, it was a top spinner, wasn't it? Was it Googly?
0: Here is Stack, who'll be hoping to cause problems for Sells. This is certainly within shooting distance for Leeds United.
1: He's got a right foot on him, he has.
0: Just away from the left corner of the penalty area, it remains 0-0. We're inside the last 5 minutes, and Stack is eyeing this one up. Stack runs forward now, right-footed, with power, and finds its way through. And Leeds United, without a win in the City Ground since the early 70s, in the top flight, get a late goal through Aaron Stack. Sells couldn't keep it out. Leeds United are ahead 1-0.
1: Well, you mentioned that the daft challenge from Milinkovic, tired challenge. I think it was Stack actually who won the free kick. And then how good was that from Stack? He wraps his right foot around it. He beats Sells at his near post. I just wonder whether Sells was a little bit unsighted. I don't think Forrest

0: They're very deep, the way that Forest set up. Sells didn't have a lot of reaction time. And Stack is on point. It's a two-man wall. It goes over the wall. In fact, the goalkeeper, you've got to say, should do better. But take nothing away from the execution. The pace he gets on the ball, the whip, the dip. It's absolutely sensational from Stack.
1: The voices that you can hear are that from Yorkshire and that of Leeds United as they lead with an 88th-minute goal from Anton Stack. We saw him score at Villa Park in February with a fine free kick. He's at it again and Leeds are ahead. Swindon Town 2, Cheltenham 1, and there's been a goal at St Mary's. Emily Herbert.
2: Southampton are back in front. Southampton 2, Stoke 1. The Manchester City loanee, Divine Mbamba, breaks the line, and a late goal might have given the Saints all 3 points. It's been coming. A minute of normal time to go. Southampton 2, Stoke 1.
1: Conscious that I haven't given you the other latest scores in the Championship after we gave you the results earlier on. Blackburn have come from behind. They lead Middlesbrough by 2-1. Derby 2, Cardiff 2. Preston 0, Wolves 3. QPR 0, Bolton 0. As we just heard from Emily, 2-1 up against Stoke. Swansea, Sheffield United 0-0. West Ham 1, Charlton 2. And it's Wrexham 1, Watford 1 as Trafford claims that ball as the cross comes in from the right-hand side.
0: Yeah, great claim from Trafford. Just anticipated the cross from Schlager. Difficult crossing position on that right-hand side. He whips it in left-footed. And Trafford commanding. Just wonder what the thoughts of the goalkeeper at the other end. What Sells is thinking.
1: There's been a goal at Ipswich. Chris Colts.
2: Oh, what a moment for Ipswich Town. In the 90th minute, Jack Clark has superbly bent into the bottom corner to potentially give Ipswich a win on their return to the Premier League. Well found on the edge of the area, and Clark superbly bent into the corner. Listen to this place. Ipswich 2, Sunderland 1.
1: But the din being created by the Leeds United supporters makes it very hard to do so. Shrewsbury 1, Barnet 3. Kelly Mwendu is going to be coming on very soon for Nottingham Forest. It's going to be a question of welcome to the club for Oliver Glasner, because each of the last six permanent Forest managers have lost their first Premier League game in charge. You have to go all the way back to Dave Bassett when he won 1-0 at White Hart Lane back in 1997, thanks to a goal from Dean Saunders. Unless something happens here, the referee tried to play the advantage, but now there isn't an advantage to be played, and Forest have got a free kick just outside the D, looking for a dramatic equaliser, and there are going to be 3 minutes of added time.
0: I don't think Leeds United are happy about the award of it, but the Rodon's just clumsy, and this is a brilliant shooting position. He just runs into the back of Gibbs White and lets the ball run between his legs. This is, what, 20, 23 yards out from goal. I mean, this is... I think this is perfect, really, to get the ball up and over the wall. It's not too close, it's not too far. This is about as good as it gets. Gibbs White over the ball. Can he show the quality that Anton Stack did at the other end for Leeds United?
1: Do you go for the guile of Gibbs White, or do you go for the just sheer power of Murillo, who incidentally is going to be coming off very, very soon? They're the two takers. It is a couple of yards away, just outside the D. Leeds United have got everybody back inside the area. They lead by a goal to nil. Either the right foot of Gibbs White or the left foot of Murillo. The City Ground holds its breath. They trail by a goal to nil to the home team. Murillo leaves it, Gibbs White tries to place it, right footed, over the top, goal kick. Trafford has got time to swing on the crossbar, as we'll get an update from West Ham, Becky Ike.
3: There is drama. Tati Castellanos had the chance to equalise, make it 2-2, a penalty from the spot, and he's hit the cross, he's hit the post, and it's gone out. So West Ham, it remains West Ham 1, Charlton Athletic 2.
1: Nuno Espirito Santo has not had the best of starts, has he? Penalty at Southampton, Emily Herbert.
2: And Manning has just put it into the back of the net for Southampton. Southampton 3, Stoke 1, and that has wrapped it up for the Saints here. It's woken St Mary's.

0: We've got 3 minutes of added time to go. Southampton 3, Stoke 1.
1: Kelly Mwendo has come on to replace Murillo, so they've gone to a back four now at the for Nottingham Forest. Stevenage 0, Oxford United 2 is the latest score in League 1. Peterborough United could end that long wait for a win. They now are in front again, 2-1 against Mansfield Town, as Calvert-Lewin is sent in pursuit of this ball. Milenkovic, who gave away the free kick that led to the Leeds goal, tidies this one up and Sells clears it long. But there is no time and there is no winning start for Oliver Glasner in his first game at the City Ground. As Leeds United, just like they were last season, have started a new Premier League campaign with 3 points. Chris Sutton.
2: Oh, massive 3 points from Leeds United. Brilliant from Stack, the free kick at the end. It's questionable whether the Forest goalkeeper Sells should have saved it. In truth, the teams basically cancelled each other out. But that moment of magic gives Leeds the 3 points.
1: And their record of Premier League games at an away ground without winning, 7 before today, has ended. The jinx has finally over for Leeds United. Final score, thanks to that Stack late goal for the free kick after 88 minutes. It's finished here. Nottingham Forest 0, Leeds United 1.
3: The Premier League, live from the City Ground on the BBC World Service.
4: Well, it's a very dejected City Ground, isn't it? It's those away supporters from Leeds United you can hear. So I'm looking at pictures in the Sports World studio. The players shaking hands, and it's Anton Stack with that free kick late on in the game that has won it for Leeds United. Matt Sells had very little to do, and there's not a lot he could have done really about the free kick, or could he have done better, but Stack with the ball straight into the back of the net. And it's Leeds United with the late goal that has clinched it for Nottingham Forest. So Ian Dennis was also delivering the statistics that don't make happy reading for Nottingham Forest managers. The last six permanent Forest bosses suffered defeat in their first Premier League match. And now Oliver Glasner has been added to that list as well. After success at Crystal Palace, European success last season. It starts with a defeat for Nottingham Forest today then, and it's the Leeds United fans that are celebrating. So that's our commentary game. That was after Hull City beat Manchester United by 2-0. Full-time whistle has now gone up Portman Road as well, and Ipswich Town have beaten Sunderland by 2-1. As we heard, it was Jack Clark with that late winning goal. So the newly promoted side starting with a victory. Let's go to Portman Road and Chris Coles.
5: And Portman Road, Lee, is vibrant and bouncing. The flags are waving, the fans are cheering. What a moment when Jack Clark bent in for 2-1 Ipswich, 90 minutes on the clock, the second half sub. It was an excellent finish and Portman Road erupted. That after Nilsson Angulo had equalised for Sunderland, that was for 1-1, a classy free kick. Emerson had given Ipswich Town the lead after Enciso's terrific work. But this is a big moment for Ipswich, who look far better equipped to have a good season in the Premier League. And that Jack Clark winner will give them great belief that they can survive in the Premier League this season. An ideal start for Gary O'Neill. Ipswich Town 2, Sunderland 1.
4: Chris, I was mentioning that whole result. It's so big, isn't it, to start with a victory when you're one of the newly promoted sides, just like Ipswich have done in front of you.
5: Yeah, absolutely. And few of the former pros here at Ipswich before the game were saying things like, if they win this game, then I think they'll stay up. If they lose, then I'm not so sure. It was that, it felt that big. And to get that win, and Lee, in the manner they got that win, 90th minute winner, I think that'll set them on their way. And their next opponents, incidentally, Manchester United at Old Trafford. They'll go there full of belief.
4: Yeah, they certainly will, after what Hull has done today as well. Chris, thank you. So Ipswich, then, as you can hear, getting the party started at Portman Road. They are still playing at Hill Dickinson Stadium. It looks like Everton are heading for an opening day victory, though, against Crystal Palace under their new manager, Pierre Sage, because Kiernan Dewsbury-Hall in the first half, then that Tierno Barry goal in the second, means it's Everton 2, Crystal Palace 0. Still a couple of minutes to go, though, before we hear about that result with Julia Bold. Before that, we can talk about the second Jose Mourinho era at Real Madrid, because it begins later this evening. He takes charge of his first La Liga game since returning to the club after 13 years at Espanyol. The Spanish football journalist Juan Castro is with us now. And Juan, what's the feeling in Madrid?

0: Madrid then about the return of Mourinho. He's certainly a coach who knows how to get the best out of players, but it's been a long time since he managed a club the size of Real Madrid.
1: Yes, people have a lot of illusion here, a lot of positive sensations before the debut of Jose Mourinho, because as you know, Real Madrid is without titles for 2 years, and that's too many for Real Madrid. So people just consider that Jose Mourinho can be the right coach to re-entry in the glory of this club.
0: It's rare to see Real Madrid go a season without lifting trophies. That happened, though, last time around. They've invested significantly, though, haven't they, one in the transfer window to try and rebuild this squad.
1: Yes, totally agree. They will, son of the new players will make also his debut today, alongside with Jose Mourinho, probably Dumfries, probably Konate, Cucurella, so big names for the new Real Madrid, who has seven absents: Militao, Rodrigo, Pitar, Chimendi, Chouameni, so a lot of Asensio, so a lot of absence today in Real Madrid, but people is just delighted with the Jose Mourinho debut, and they hope that it will be the first win in this season.
0: Yeah, what about the standards then, and what is expected of him in Real Madrid this season? As I say, always silverware. Is it about challenging and winning the title?
1: Yeah, winning a title. I mean, Real Madrid history cannot be explained without titles, so people just expect at least La Liga or Champions League. These are the only two that counts, no Copa del Rey, so La Liga or Champions, these are the focus, these are the challenge, and Florentino Perez has invested a lot to renew this new Real Madrid for Jose Mourinho, with a new player, new expectations, new illusions. So everything is ready for this debut against Espanyol tonight.
0: So that comes later. Just a final one, Juan, and one of those big signings, Yann Diamandé, the Ivory Coast international then, only 19. How much is expected of him, though, this season?
1: Well, Diamandé probably make his debut today, probably not, maybe in the second half, but... so much money invested in this player that everybody's expecting a lot of from him. It's true that he played one game in the La Liga, yeah? And people already know a little bit about him, but, you know, so many much money invested on him, that means that people is waiting, is expecting a lot from this very young player. It's true that he's also very young, so we have to be a bit patient from him, and people from Bernabeu know it.
0: Juan, thank you. Juan Castro with us then, ahead of Jose Mourinho's second coming at Real Madrid against Espanyol later in La Liga. Let's go and hear about Everton's win over Crystal Palace in the Premier League. Then it's finished at the Hill Dickinson Stadium with Julia Bald.
2: It's finished. Everton 2, Crystal Palace 0. This could have been very different, though, if early on the visitors hadn't hit the post twice. It meant Everton could grow into the game. And Nketiah and Mateta, both the ones to hit that post. It was a superb strike, though, by Kiernan Dewsbury-Hall from the left-hand side into the top right corner that eventually broke the deadlock. That lead doubled soon after the restart. Elliman and Dice sending the ball in from the right-hand side onto the head of Tierno Barry, who just headed it down close range. There were debuts for Hayden Hackney and former Palace man Brennan Johnson. The visitors saw Chadi Riad leave on a stretch or two to add to an afternoon to forget for new boss Pierre Sarge. It's finished Everton 2, Crystal Palace 0.
0: Julia, thank you. So we'll have reaction in the next hour from the Premier League then, with wins for Leeds, for Everton and for Ipswich Town, along with Hull's success over Manchester United. South Africa lead 13-12 against New Zealand at half-time in the first Test match at Ellis Park in Johannesburg. We've also got reaction from the sprint race, which was won by George Russell at the Dutch Grand Prix. But it is Lando Norris, the world champion, on pole position, along with tennis and athletics and boxing and cycling, all to come in the next hour after the latest news.
3: I'm Debbie Russ with the BBC News. Canada's Prime Minister Mark Carney says he suspended trade talks with the United States. Mr. Carney said the US had introduced new unfair terms that Canada could not accept.
4: Well, we believed earlier this week that we were moving towards a mutually beneficial agreement. In recent days, the United States proposed new terms that were uneconomic, unfair, and undermined the net benefits for Canada, and called into question the reliability

0: of any deal. In short, they asked too much and they offered too little.
1: He also confirmed that Canada would retaliate against new US tariffs with its own duties on sectors including steel and dairy products. Earlier, the US Trade Representative said Canada had made new demands and rode back on other commitments. An opposition group in Myanmar says a military airstrike on a Buddhist monastery in the central Saigon region has killed at least 14 people, including three women. It said the attack took place during a meditation retreat 70 kilometers west of Mandalay. A resident told BBC Burmese some monks were also injured in the bombing. Here's our global affairs correspondent, Ambarisanaitu Rajan.
2: There has been no comment from Myanmar's military, which has been fighting various rebel groups since it snatched power in a coup 5 years ago, ousting the government of Aung San Suu Kyi. UN investigators last week published a report accusing the military of indiscriminate and intentional aerial attacks against civilians. Myanmar's government said the allegations were based on unverified and inaccurate information. More than 100,000 people are estimated to have been killed across all sides as the military battles an array of pro-democracy and ethnic minority rebels.
1: President Macron says France will provide Ukraine with interceptors to protect it from deadly ballistic missiles Russia has been using to wreak death and destruction. He didn't go into details. Mr. Macron made the announcement after talking to President Zelensky in the wake of Friday's Russian double strike in broad daylight at a shopping centre in Kryvyi Rih, which killed at least 16 people. Germany's Foreign Minister Johann Wadepohl said his country would also continue supporting Ukraine following the Russian attack on President Zelensky's hometown.
3: Russia used every opportunity to attack also civilians. Again, my heartfelt condolences for the victims in their hometown. Of course, this was also the Russian intention, just to try to hurt you personally and your country.
1: President Zelensky says Ukrainian forces have struck another major oil refinery deep inside Russia, this time near Samara on the Volga. World News from the BBC. The Taliban supreme leader Hebatullah Akhundzada has approved a new police law that bans public demonstrations across Afghanistan and expands the powers of police. It also gives police broader authority over arrests, security operations and the treatment of suspects. Maximum period of detention has been tripled to 10 days. Police in Nigeria say as many as 100 people have been abducted by armed men in the central Niger state. The attackers reportedly stormed a mosque in the Dakara district after Friday prayers. Mass kidnappings for ransom have become a multi-million dollar industry for criminal gangs in Nigeria. They frequently raid villages and schools. Scientists in New York have found that fish skin may be a safer and more effective way of treating severe burns than synthetic products containing collagen. The researchers compared data from nearly 500 adults who attended burn centres over 6 years. Here's Warren Bull.
4: Before having skin graft surgery, many burns patients are given a temporary wound coverage to prepare the area and manage infection risk. In recent years, medical teams have increasingly opted for fish skin. The researchers found that exposing burns to the skin of Atlantic cod ahead of surgery resulted in patients spending on average 12 days fewer in hospital and having a lower chance of sepsis or other complications compared with other treatments. This may be due, they say, to cod skin containing omega-3 fatty acids that triggered just the right amount of inflammation to assist the healing process.
1: The Chinese smartphone maker Honor says its humanoid robot has broken the world record for the 100-metre sprint set by Usain Bolt 17 years ago. The robot reportedly ran it in 9.32 seconds, beating Bolt's record of 9.58 seconds. This happened at the second World Humanoid Robot Games in Beijing. That's the latest BBC News.
5: Debbie, thank you. That's Debbie Russ. Welcome back to Sports World on the BBC World Service with me, Lee James. These are today's Premier League headlines. Hull City make the dream start to life back in the top division.
6: And it's in! Semi Ajayi gets the honour of scoring Hull City's first goal of their Premier League return.
5: Yes, Nigeria's Semi Ajayi with Hull's opener in a 2-0 win over Manchester United. Newly promoted Ipswich are also up and running with a win.
7: Clark into the penalty area!

0: goal! Jack Clark! Ipswich 2, Sunderland 1!
1: Leeds United left it late to beat Nottingham Forest 1-0 in our live commentary game.
2: Stack runs forward now, right footed, with power, and finds its way through. And Leeds United, without a win in the City Ground since the early 70s, in the top flight, get a late goal through Aaron Stack.
1: And Everton make the perfect start, beating Crystal Palace 2-0 at the Hill Dickinson Stadium.
3: Jay, oh, great ball, 2-0. All Tierno Barry had to do was make contact. Such was the quality of the ball in from Illiman and Jay.
4: Sports World's Premier League Saturday, live with Lee James.
1: With one more game to come in the Premier League, the late kickoff with Brentford facing Tottenham Hotspur. Let's hear from the two managers, Roberto De Zerbi, but first Keith Andrews.
5: A lot is made of the first game for obvious reasons, because you chased that for however long you're back in pre-season and all the razzmatazz around it and the signings and the transfers. And it was a different type of feel, obviously, 12 months ago to now. Now the expectations are slightly different to 12 months ago. And I'm okay with that. I think we've proved what we are capable of last year.
6: If you want to compete in Premier League now, you have to adapt. I think I heard too many times Tottenham money, but I love football from a long time, and I didn't see teams competing for the high level without spend money.
1: Well, let's take you live to the GTEC Community Stadium ahead of kick-off. The BBC's football correspondent, John Murray, and the former Spurs and Manchester City midfielder, Michael Brown, are there. And John, first of all, we're going to see, aren't we, this season if Brentford can kick on again after a fine ninth-place finish. And we've got a new-look Spurs.
7: Yes, I suppose, putting it very simply, Brighton supporters are hoping for more of the same. Tottenham's fans are hoping for something completely different. And if you remember back to last season, Brentford, at the end of the season, on the last Sunday, missed out on Europe on that final day. On that very day as well, in May, on that Sunday, Tottenham survived relegation on the final day. So they have spent a lot of money, Tottenham, well over £200 million, and probably much more to come as well. And that probably explains why Brentford have made two changes to the team that started on that final Sunday, whereas Tottenham are much changed, seven changes from that team.
1: And given, Michael, where Spurs finished the last two seasons, which was 17th, was the major overhaul long overdue?
8: I think we know that. That's a given. I think, obviously, in Daniel Levy's reign, there was a lot of questions asked about the player expenditure. How can they go to the next step? Obviously, infrastructure was put in with the training ground, with the stadium. We've talked so much and looked at that. But these supporters wanted more, demanded more, and expected the club to be challenging. We've seen some good times, but in the Premier League the last two seasons, you mentioned, being far off it, a very, very lucky escape. They've acted quickly, aggressively in the market. We expect a couple more, and the squad looks so, so strong now. And to extend on that, obviously there's still some quality players missing, but the expectation level has gone right back up here at Spurs.
1: Yeah, you look at that squad with Matheus Fernandes on the bench, with still got those other two big names set to arrive, Savinho and Omar Marmoush. Are you pleased with the Spurs signings? Have they gone about it the right way then, despite the money that's been spent?
8: I think you can always look at different options, and I think at times you have to take a gamble. You have to pay a little bit more if it's in key positions. Time wasn't on their side to try and react and get up to the other end of the state, you know, the other end of the table. But Tonali, I think, really is an interesting one, and they've still got a blend of youth as well. Archie Gray, captain of the side today. Mikey Moore, what can he bring? So I feel like they've had no choice to really overhaul it because of the lack of spending and the lack of quality that they've had over the last couple of years.
1: So, John, plenty of options then for Roberto De Zerbi, even though he is missing his new club captain, Nicky van der Ven, out through injury, and Pedro Porro, who's going to be the vice-captain.
7: That's right, yes, he named the full list of captain and vice-captains as well, but of the vice-captains, Ben Davis is on the bench, James Maddison is on the bench. You mentioned Pedro Porro, he's not involved at all today. Mickey van der Ven also injured. So as a result, Archie Gray is the captain, so he'll play it right back, one of his positions, and historically, he will be the youngest man to captain Tottenham in a competitive match at the age of 20 years, 163 days. So it was Steve Perryman who used to hold that record, and if Archie Gray

0: As well as Steve Perryman did as captain, he'll do all right.
1: Yeah, good job they named the five captains. They got all the way down there, didn't they? Michael, just a final thought on Brentford, having got so close to Europe last season, but now Spurs and Chelsea, the investments those kind of clubs are making who are behind them, is it going to be difficult for them to match what they did last season?
0: I think so. I think it was a blessing in some ways. You always want to finish as high as you possibly can, but I think they overachieved in such a big way. And sometimes you can stretch yourself. Now, the progression's been really, really good since Keith Andrews has come in. Obviously, Sangare's a big signing for them. Spent a lot of money with that. But it's just keeping growing, getting better, this Brentford side, and the ones to watch. But, yeah, to go right up to the top with this level of squad would be some achievement yet again from Keith. And, you know, I think we have to not get too carried away. He's done an excellent job. But, as I say to you, that might have been one step too far. That wouldn't have helped this season.
1: We'll see how they get on today. Brentford at home to Tottenham, then it's the late game in the Premier League. Michael, John, thank you both very much. Reaction to come then from Hull's win over Manchester United. Those are the wins as well for Leeds, for Everton and for Ipswich Town. So it's the opening weekend of the Premier League season, and it is time as well in Italy to begin once again with the Champions Internationale getting their title defence underway shortly against promoted side Monza at the San Siro. The Italian football journalist Daniele Verri is with us. And Daniele, it's about Inter, who have dominated Serie A in recent seasons, but looking to become the first team in 7 years to successfully defend the Scudetto.
2: Exactly, since Juventus. Most definitely. I mean, they've had the best squad in Italy for years now, but for a reason or another, AC Milan and Napoli prevented them from going back-to-back in the recent past, but to me, they are for sure favorite again, even more now that they did well on the market and that Chivo is at his second year in the Nerazzurri dugout.
1: So Inter then, what have you made of the business they've done over the summer? Big focus on rebuilding at the back. We're not going to see some of those new signings though in the starting lineup today.
2: Yeah, none of them, actually. I mean, Inter have a clear identity. Today, they will field the players who were protagonists also last season. So, they put a more experienced manager, the better squad. I mean, they didn't lose any of their main players apart from Dumfries, who moved to Real Madrid. They took three new players from the Premier League, Spence, Stones and Jones. I mean, they are important players who will definitely give Chivu more options, so to say. So they did well on the market, most definitely.
1: And what about the title challenges then? Because there has been something of a managerial merry-go-round in Serie A this season with Milan, Napoli, Atalanta, Lazio, all under new coaches. Are they going to be able to put up a challenge, though?
2: I mean, there are a few teams that are interesting. The manager Gomeri around is very interesting. Plenty of young managers also this season in Italy. Come spent big money, especially on Chalobà and Nico Paz, to prevent the latter from moving back to Real Madrid. Napoli, obviously, in terms of squad, are the most probable title contenders. I also fancy Roma with Gasperini and some very good players. I mean, Como and Roma will also play Champions League this season, which is something different compared to last season, and they will lose energy in Europe. AC Milan and Juve didn't qualify for Champions League, and they will do all they take to avoid missing out on the Champions League. Again, Fiorentina went to Lille, spent a lot of money, signed Mastantuono on loan from Real Madrid. So there are other interesting teams who will give Inter a proper go.
1: Yeah, Como, one of those teams you mentioned there, they get underway as well in 15 minutes' time at Udinese. They've invested as well, haven't they? What do you expect, though, as you say, when there's challenges as well in European competition to come?
2: You mean from Como? Yeah. I mean, Como have a very solid project. They have the most, the richest, the wealthiest property owners in Italian football. So what they've done in the last 4 years is absolutely amazing. I mean, they spent over 60 million on Nico Paz, which is a lot of money. So they're not afraid of potential fines from UEFA. So they will do well. They have a squad and they have a good manager in Fabregas, and they have a good squad. They are stronger at the back. I see them, obviously not as title contenders in Europe, but a squad you really have to look out.
1: So Como getting underway against Udinese shortly then. Let's just finish up with Inter, though, against Monza, one of the newly promoted teams. Huge one for them from the suburbs of Milan, aren't they? But what can they do? This is going to be a tough one to start with, isn't it?
2: Yeah, most definitely. I mean, Monza, as you said, they've just been promoted again, and San Siro is not the place for them to look for points.

0: My opinion, I mean, obviously nothing is sure in football, eh? Nothing has to be taken for granted, but it will take a big surprise for them not to lose today. Their massive games are against, clubs of a similar size to them, like maybe starting next week at home against Udinese, more than today at the San Siro.
1: Well, we'll see what they can do. You never know for the newly promoted teams. Daniele, thank you so much. Daniele Iveri with us then as Inter look to get their Serie A title challenge underway in around 15 minutes' time. We got the big surprise in the Premier League from one of the newly promoted teams, didn't we? Hull City back in the top flight for the first time in a decade with a shock 2-0 win over Manchester United. Semi Ajayi, Nabil Mendy with their goals today. So let's get some reaction then from the MKM Stadium earlier. Let's hear from the Hull manager, Sergei Jakiric.
2: It means a lot because we didn't know how we will look on the pitch because we don't have too much experience. But we showed today that we can compete there, we can run, we can be organized. We were organized, compact, especially in the phase of defense because we knew it, that Man United will have the ball. And it's very important what we will do when we steal this ball. And I'm very pleased with the players because what we did this week, we tried to show today, and it was very good for us.
3: You obviously had a perfect game plan, and it looked to us as though the players did it absolutely perfectly.
2: Yes, of course. They have to stick to a tactical plan. They stick together there because sometimes we will suffer there. It's normal because we play against Man United. But also you can show that you can show your potential, that you also know to play the football and you can punish the opponent.
1: There's Sergei Jakiric of Hull City then speaking to Sportsworld's Guy Mowbray. We'll hear from Ethan Ampadu after Leeds left it late but came away from Nottingham Forest with a 1-0 win in the Premier League. Before that, fresh from his historic fifth Tour de France title, Tadej Pogacar will attempt to become only the ninth rider to win all three of cycling's Grand Tours when he competes in the Vuelta a España for the first time since 2019. The Slovenian is the overwhelming favourite to take the top spot on the podium. The event is underway now with a time trial in Monaco. He'll ride later. And the cycling broadcaster, Hannah Walker, is covering the Vuelta. Hannah, could we be looking at total domination from Pogacar?
4: Well, if you take a look, Lee, at how he raced at the Tour de France, taking a record equaling fifth victory in July into Paris, and the way that he dominated in the big mountains, you could say that here at the Vuelta a España, that he is the overwhelming favourite. He, of course, has got some rivals who he's got to beat, and ultimately this is another Grand Tour. It's very difficult. Of course, the Vuelta a España always has the really hard, demanding stages. The climbs are generally very different to what we see in the Tour de France, in the Pyrenees, or in the Alps, for example. Here in the Vuelta a España, there are a lot of short seat punchy climbs. You've got to deal with the heat, which of course is going to play a huge role as well. But he's certainly going to have some big rivals who will challenge him all the way. Oscar Onley, for example, of Net Company Ineos. Felix Gall of Decathlon CMA CGM, who finished on the podium at the Giro d'Italia. Primoz Roglic, who is a four-time winner of the Vuelta a España. But also Kian Uttebroeks, the Belgian rider, amongst many other riders who are looking to really challenge here. But of course, Pogacar comes in as the main favourite. Of course, with that kind of palmarès, you can't argue with it.
1: Yeah, and with the fact that he's looking to, of course, complete the tour. Well, to double.

0: ball last time by Chris Froome in 2017. He was last beaten on a Grand Tour in 2023. And we haven't got Remco Evenepoel here. Is there anyone on that kind of level then that could seriously put some pressure on him?
1: Well, I do think it's names that I've mentioned already. Kian Uttabrooks, for example, Felix Gall, Oscar Onley, who has got a very strong team around him. Carlos Rodriguez, the Spaniard from Netcompany Ineos. Primoz Roglic, I'm curious to see how he will go, but I think he's got to ride himself into this Grand Tour after coming into this, instead of doing the recovery and the training, he was in rehabilitation after a crash. I do think it's going to be a tough ask for anybody to overhaul the Slovenian, but you've got a rider like Richard Carapaz.

0: Taz, who is always a real entertaining rider to watch, who is attacking. We also don't know how things will develop deeper into this race, where if riders get themselves into a good breakaway and they gain back a lot of time, they can try that way. But honestly, I think everybody is always discussing and talking about how can we beat Tadej Pogačar, but when the road rises, it's so incredibly difficult.
1: Yeah, it's a really difficult task. He's only got to roll down the hill from his home in Monaco, hasn't he, for the opening time trial. But then he's got the big mountainous terrain. That he's the world's best climber. So even though it's a very tough world to route, is it all set up for him?
0: Yeah, I would imagine so, and I think so. You only have to look, and we say it year after year, don't we, that the Vuelta a España, it's always a tough route. It's always got those tough climbs. You've got to battle with the heat, and of course it's the third and final Grand Tour of the year after so much racing that has gone on already. But it's one of those which it's going to be testing. There's going to be lumps and bumps along the way. Of course, everybody, it's easy to put a name on and say this rider is a favourite to win, whether it's a stage or the overall class. But there are so many other deciding factors. Do you suffer from any illness during the race? It's 3 weeks long, 21 stages in total. Do you get caught up in a crash, for example, and then you're hampered by injury? There are so many other factors to consider as well, which, of course, that's all part of Grand Tour racing.
1: Yeah, he's got that experience, hasn't he, as well, of doing the double Grand Tours and everything there. And if he were to win then, Hannah, a seventh Grand Tour, he would join that elite group of riders to have won all three. That would really cement his legacy, wouldn't it?
0: It would be very, very special. We already saw at the start of this year, didn't we, with Jonas Vingegaard adding his name to that list of riders who've won all three Grand Tours after he won the Giro d'Italia, and that was the first of this current generation of riders to be able to do so. And the fact that it could be possible with Tadej Pogačar to already so soon add his name to that illustrious list of such iconic, brilliant, legendary riders is something very, very special. And as you say, if he was to even do the tour Vuelta double, would be incredibly special. But to complete the set only a couple of years after he won the Giro d'Italia would be absolutely immense. And don't forget, this is the first time that he's been back to the Vuelta a España since he rode it back in 2019. He finished on the podium in the general classification. He won a stage. He really announced himself onto this world stage, and it wasn't long, 11 months later, where he went on to win his first title at the Tour de France. So it's also a very special moment for him, but also for the race to have such a champion, and the current world champion here at the Vuelta.
1: Well, we'll be following it with you, Hannah. Thanks very much for now.
0: Thanks, Lee.
1: That's Hannah Walker then, as the Vuelta gets underway in Monaco. Back to the Premier League before boxing, and here is Ethan Ampadu of Leeds United after their 1-0 victory over Nottingham Forest with Sports World's Gary Flintoff.
2: It was a good result, as you can see, with us celebrating with the fans at the end of the game. It was a very special moment. The perfect way to sort of start off the start of the season, we've been working so hard the last 6-7 weeks, is to make sure that we got off to the best start. Clean sheet away from home is always very difficult, especially at this ground. We know what it's like when their fans get behind them and get going. A very difficult place to come, difficult place to team to play against. But yeah, we're happy, very happy in the end.
3: And as a group, does it sort of feel quite settled heading into this season in terms of you're building on what you did last season and you've added some good signings to the squad?
2: Yeah, that's always the aim, is to start the season off in a settled way, so you can kick on. We obviously know it's the start, there's a very long way to go. We want to improve on a lot of things as well. Altogether, we're in a fairly good place, but we know that we can do better.
3: And in terms of your leadership of these men, you look around that dressing room, what are your aspirations? What do you think you can achieve this season?
2: I mean, we're not deluded. We know that it's going to be a very tough season. We know the history of the second season in the Premier League. We want to make sure that we retain that status as soon as possible. That's our first aim. Then after that, we want to kick on. And I say, we do want to do better than last year, but we know it's going to be very difficult too.
1: Ethan Ampadu after Leeds' victory over Nottingham Forest. Now to boxing on Sports World. Amanda Serrano retained her WBA and WBO featherweight belts with a narrow majority decision over Argentina's Lucrecia Manzor on Friday night in their first world title fight to be streamed live on the social network service TikTok. She was going for a record-breaking 33rd knockout. That didn't happen, but it was a 50th win of her career. Here is Serrano.
4: This girl, I knew she was a tough. She's young. She's 27. She's 10 years younger than me. These girls are getting younger, stronger. Thank God I'm almost out of the game. And I was told...

I'm given an opportunity, you seize that opportunity. And I know all these girls who are fighting me, they're doing the same thing. So I had to come with my A game. I hit her hard. I hurt my hand. Yeah, ella fuerte. She's very strong. But listen, what's next for me? We still got that 30-30.

0: Street circuit. You know, we run on these type of track very often throughout the year, and you've got to keep the car out of the walls. So you got to figure out how to get just close to the walls, within an inch or 2 inches, sometimes touching them, but not touching them too hard, because then you're going to break the car. So it's figuring out how to control these things. They got 750 horsepower. They're very light, 1,600 pounds. So trying to get the most out of a race car in this environment is really tough, but it can also showcase the talent of the drivers a lot as well.
1: You are one of the most experienced drivers, but everyone is starting from scratch when it comes to this racetrack. So do you have an advantage, or are you all just getting out there feeling your way around?
0: Yeah, I think it's a blank slate this weekend, so it's a good opportunity for anybody to shine. I'm here as a racer, I'm a competitor, I want to be the strongest out there with my team, but everybody's got an opportunity to be at the front this weekend, because no one really knows what's going to work.
1: And you've raced some of the most amazing tracks anyway in the world. Where does this rank?
0: This is very special. It reminds me a lot of the Indianapolis 500. The Indianapolis 500 is our biggest event of the year, but I think this will rival it. I just think you're never going to be able to run another race like this. It could be once in a lifetime type deal. So it's very important to get it right and to have a good weekend.
2: IndyCar driver Joseph Newgarden. Our main world news once again. Canada's Prime Minister Mark Carney has confirmed he will impose retaliatory tariffs on the US next month, saying trade talks collapsed because the US made unacceptable demands. A summary next, but that's it for now. From the newsroom.
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15: 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I knew that the person on the other end of the phone was calling from a prison where his life was at stake.
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16: BBC News with Debbie Russ. Canada's Prime Minister Mark Carney says he suspended trade talks with the United States because Washington had asked for too much and offered too little. Mr. Carney confirmed that Canada would retaliate against new US tariffs, which affect around $20 billion worth of exports. Israel has carried out a drone strike in southern Syria, saying it targeted a terrorist preparing an attack on Israeli troops in the region. It's the second Israeli strike in Syria this week, coming days after a military airbase was hit in northern Syria. An opposition group in Myanmar says a military airstrike on a Buddhist monastery has killed at least 14 people. There's been no comment from Myanmar's government. President Macron says France will provide Ukraine with interceptors to protect it against ballistic missiles that Russia has been using to wreak death and destruction. He did not go into details. Police in Nigeria say armed men have abducted as many as 100 people in Niger State. The attackers reportedly stormed a mosque after Friday prayers. Two fighters of the former Russian paramilitary Wagner group have been freed after 2 years of captivity in Mali. They were captured by Tuareg rebels after a battle in the Sahara Desert. The Chinese company Honor says its humanoid robot has broken the world record for the 100-metre sprint set by Usain Bolt 17 years ago. It was competing at the second humanoid robot games in Beijing. And scientists in New York have found that fish skin may be a safer and more effective way of treating severe burns than synthetic products. The researchers found that exposing burns to the skin of Atlantic cod ahead of skin graft surgery reduced the time patients spent in hospital. That's the latest world news from the BBC.

0: Welcome to the documentary from the BBC World Service. Welcome to The Fifth Floor with me, Farenak Amidi. The BBC World Service broadcasts in 45 languages around the world. Our job here at The Fifth Floor is to bring you the best of those stories in English and to also get you closer to the extraordinary work our journalists do. Coming up today, we hear about India's largest youth movement in decades, the Cockroach Junta Party.
1: It started when one of the chief justices, in a remark during a legal hearing, said that young people who are not employed are actually just wasting their time. They're like cockroaches. This was the comment which we did not know would land so strongly among the young people of the country. Abhijit Dipke actually created a satirical Instagram page and a Twitter handle called Cockroach Janta Party, calling out to all the unemployed youth of the country to unite and come out on the streets as cockroaches, refusing to go away.
0: But first, in a sprawling prison in the Asir province of southwestern Saudi Arabia, hundreds of young Ethiopian men are currently sat on death row, not knowing when it might be their turn. In the hope of getting their voices heard, some of the prisoners managed to get hold of the mobile phone number for the BBC's Tigrinya language service. One of the journalists who spoke to the prisoners is Aklilu Tsitsagai, who has also been reporting on the story. Aklilu joins me now. Welcome to The Fifth Floor, Aklilu.
2: Okay, thank you.
0: Just tell us, how have most of these men ended up in this situation on death row in Saudi Arabia?
2: Most of the men I spoke to had left Ethiopia in search of work and better opportunities. And many of them came from Tigray region, which had been devastated by war. So for many young people in Tigray, the war had taken away opportunities to study, work, and build a future. So jobs were scarce, and the economic situation was extremely difficult. So for some of them, migration became one of the few options they felt they had. According to the prisoners, most had traveled through irregular migration routes, often passing through Yemen before crossing to Saudi Arabia. And most of the prisoners we interviewed had been convicted of drug-related offenses, particularly charges linked to smuggling qat.
0: And for those listeners who don't know, qat is a plant, a substance that is used in Yemen widely, and it is legal in that country.
2: Correct, yeah. Some told us they had been recruited by smugglers or persuaded to transport goods across the border without fully understanding the consequences. Their stories were different, but there was a common pattern. Many were young, emotionally vulnerable, and desperate to find opportunities after their lives and had been disrupted by conflict. Unfortunately, that journey eventually led them to Saudi prisons and for many to death row.
0: So yeah. Do you remember receiving that first phone call from the prison? What was it like? What were they telling you?
2: The first time I received the call and heard the voice of someone who was on death row, I honestly didn't know how to react. I was shocked and nervous. And it was difficult to put into words what I was feeling. I already knew that some young Ethiopians had been executed in Saudi Arabia before I received the call. So I was aware of how serious the situation was. But actually, speaking to someone who was facing the death penalty, locked inside a highly guarded prison, was completely different. As a journalist, I have had many difficult conversations, but this felt very different. I knew that the person on the other end of the phone was calling from a prison where his life was at stake. That made the first conversation incredibly emotional and something I will never forget.
0: Actually, how did they come to this decision, and why did they come to this decision to actually contact BBC Tigrinya?
2: These prisoners were trying to reach out to the outside world in any way they could. They were looking for a way to tell their stories, explain their situation, and ultimately seek

0: justice. Some of them had already managed to speak to human rights organizations, but they saw the BBC as an important platform that could bring wider attention to what was happening to them. Many of the prisoners speak Tigrinya language, which is why they decided to contact BBC Tigrinya, and they knew the BBC had services in Tigrinya, Amharic, or Oromo, the Ethiopian languages, and they believed that if their stories reached to the BBC, they could reach a much wider audience and potentially have an impact.
1: So when they called you, what did they tell you about the conditions in the prison and the situation they were in?
0: Most of the prisoners we spoke to were being held in Khamis Mushaits in Aceh region. And according to the information we received, 15 Ethiopians had already been executed in Khamis Mushaits since June. 15, yeah, Ethiopians from this Khamis Mushaits only. So when I asked them about the prison condition, one prisoner told me that a cell designed for around 90 people was holding more than 200 inmates. And they also spoke about serious health conditions. Some prisoners were suffering from chronic illness such as hypertension and diabetes. And one of the most disturbing detail they shared was how they tried to cope with the changing temperatures. During the day, many of them stayed half-dressed because of the intense heat inside the cells. And at night, when temperatures dropped, some said they wrapped themselves in plastic bags, originally provided for collecting rubbish because they had nothing else to keep them warm.
1: Actually, when you spoke to these men and when you were putting this report together, do you know roughly how many Ethiopian inmates were in prison and what percentage of them were on death row?
0: The prisoners told us that the facility consists of six different buildings or blocks housing inmates from several countries, including Saudi nationals. The information we received suggested that there were at least 200 Ethiopian prisoners who had been sentenced to death. Because access to the prison is extremely limited, it was difficult to independently verify these figures. However, the accounts we received from multiple prisoners pointed to a significant number of Ethiopians being held in the prison system, including a large number on death row.
1: How often were you having these conversations with these inmates? Probably the prison authorities didn't know that they were making these phone calls. How often were you speaking to them?
0: During the first weeks in May 2026, I was speaking to them two or three times a day. The calls came from different cells and different times during the day, late at night, sometimes even after midnight. But whenever they call, I felt it was important to answer and listen to what they had to say. They wanted their voice to be heard, and many of them were desperate to tell their stories. And emotionally, it was difficult. As a human being, it was painful knowing that they were living under death sentence and didn't know when their execution may take place. That uncertainty was one of the most heartbreaking aspects of our conversation with them. At the same time, I had to separate my emotions from my professional responsibilities, as you know, as a journalist.
1: And that's such a difficult thing, actually, that I totally understand. When they were talking to you, what was the overriding feeling that they had? Were they scared? Were they hopeful, maybe, that these conversations could somehow save their lives? What was going on?
0: Yeah, of course, you could hear their emotions in every phone call. Desperation was probably the strongest feeling that came across. But there was also fear, hopelessness, and in many cases, the men broke down during our conversation. They cried, pleaded for mercy, and spoke about feeling trapped and abandoned. One prisoner I spoke to is a 23-year-old on death row. I spoke to him more than five times, and during every conversation, I could hear the anger in his voice. In fact, his frustration was mainly directed at his own government and at the Ethiopian embassy in Saudi Arabia. He told me that he felt ignored

0: and abandoned, and that at times it seemed as though they were no longer considered citizens of their own country. While each prisoner's experience was different, the common thread running through almost all of our conversation was a deep sense of desperation and the feeling that they had been forgotten.
1: Were you able to speak to any of their families? Were their families aware of their situations and trying to maybe contact authorities?
0: Yeah, one of the most heartbreaking aspects of this story was that most of their families were not aware that they had been sentenced to death. And their parents and relatives in Ethiopia knew that they were in prison, but many believed their sons would eventually be released after serving their sentence. So several prisoners told me that they had been deliberately chosen not to tell their families the truth because they didn't want to cause them more pain and anxiety. One of the prisoners I interviewed put it starkly when he said, "I would rather prefer my parents are told that I am executed than telling them now that I am sentenced to death and waiting for my turn." So I found these conversations particularly difficult because many of these young men were carrying the emotional burden alone while trying to protect their families, you know, from the reality of what they were facing.
1: Yeah. What kind of impact has this report had? And has there been any reaction from the Ethiopian government to all of this?
0: After interviewing the prisoners and gathering information from different sources, we contacted both the Saudi and Ethiopian governments to seek their comments, their responses. We sent several emails and made multiple phone calls to ask specific questions about the situation of Ethiopians on death row. But we didn't receive a direct response from either government before our report was published. And more recently, the Ethiopian government issued a statement saying that it was working with the Saudi authorities on the situation of Ethiopian citizens in Saudi Arabia. However, the statement didn't specifically address this issue of Ethiopians who had been sentenced to death. We also contacted Ethiopia's Ministry of Foreign Affairs to ask specifically about the prisoners on death row, but officials told us that they had nothing to add beyond the statement that they had already been released. The issue has received much greater public attention since the story was published. At the same time, the Ethiopian government has continued efforts to repatriate hundreds of Ethiopians migrants from Saudi Arabia, with many already having returned home with government support. But for prisoners we spoke to, simply having their stories heard and brought to an international audience was important. Their hope was that increased attention would encourage governments and other relevant institutions to take a closer look at their cases. Yeah.
1: Actually, the piece was published on Saturday, 1st of August, and you said that five Ethiopian men had been executed on the Monday before.
0: Yeah.
1: It's been almost 2 weeks since then, at the time that we're actually recording this interview. Do you know if any other Ethiopian men have been executed in Saudi Arabia since then?
0: Yeah, unfortunately. On the same day our report was published, we received the information that three more Ethiopians had been executed. That was devastating news, especially for the prisoners who had been speaking to inside the prison. Many of them were already living with constant fear and uncertainty, and hearing that more executions had taken place only reinforced their fears. Even after the story was published, the risk facing those still on death row remain very real, you know. Yeah.
1: Thank you so much, Akililu.
2: Thank you very much, Faranak.
1: That was Akililu Tizgay from BBC Tigrinya. You're listening to the documentary from the BBC World Service. This is The Fifth Floor, and I'm Faranak Hamidi. In India, July saw some of the biggest protests in the country for many years.

0: The protesters were young people, particularly students, and they came together under an unusual symbol, the cockroach. They call themselves the Cockroach Junta Party, or CJP, and they are demanding change to the education system in the country. Starting as online satire just a couple of months ago, the CJP is now one of India's most visible youth movements. Sumit Hapal reports for the BBC in India, and she has been covering these protests, and she joins me now from Delhi. Sumit, welcome to the Fifth Floor. It's great to have you.
1: Thank you, Farinak. It's fantastic being here.
0: So tell me, the CJP protests were so huge. Could you explain some of the backdrop of all of it and all of the anger, and how did it get to this point?
1: Definitely. What we've seen in the last few weeks and in the last few months, in fact, has been one of the most unprecedented youth movements that India has seen in contemporary history, in contemporary times. How it started was that it became a meme and then it turned into a movement. It started when one of the chief justices, in a remark during a legal hearing, said that young people who are not employed are actually just wasting their time. They're like cockroaches. This was the comment which we did not know would land so strongly among the young people of the country. Abhijit Deepke actually created a satirical Instagram page and a Twitter handle called Cockroach Janta Party, calling out to all the unemployed youth of the country to unite and come out on the streets as cockroaches, refusing to go away. Very quickly, the page on Instagram garnered millions and millions of followers. We've seen how much it spread. But underlying all of this was very real issues that the young people felt were not being addressed. The fact that unemployment in our country is at an all-time high. A lot of these competitive exams that young people are preparing for often end up in paper leaks. Recently, we saw in the month of May a very big exam that millions of young students apply for. It had been leaked and a cancellation had been announced. This was not the first time that a paper of this scale was leaked. And over the years, this anger has built up in students and aspirants who have to consistently over and over sit for these examinations, and they pay a huge price in order to do so. They spend a lot of money in at coaching centers trying to afford training to be able to pass these examinations. So every time a paper is leaked, be it a state examination, be it a central examination, it essentially means that the exam stands cancelled. Students then now have to wait for new dates and they have to prepare all over again. And these examinations are extremely competitive with very limited seats, which means that several thousand students are competing for one particular seat. And therefore, there is a lot of pressure, there is a lot of anxiety which these aspirants go through while preparing for every single exam that they sit for. So there were a lot of these aspirations and anxieties that were at the center stage of what actually constituted this movement beyond a meme.
0: Mm-hmm. So what would you say was the last straw that broke the camel's back and made people actually say, okay, we've had enough, we are coming to the streets?
1: So the movement started, they hit the national capital. There were people who started gathering in this protest space in Delhi. There was a hunger strike that went on for over 20 days by young student activists. And so many people felt that if they can come and hit the streets, why can't we? All of your feeds from Instagram, Facebook and Twitter, they were flooded with the CJP content. And people felt that this is a space where young people belonged and they could come and find other young people who were experiencing the same anxieties, the same anger as others.
0: So you were there on the ground covering these protests. Paint a picture of what the atmosphere was like. What were you seeing? What were you hearing?
1: Yeah, this is in the heart of the national capital. There are three streets which are designated protest spots. We all see that they are regularly occupied by different demonstrators. But the CJP protest was different. They had set up tents there. There were camps there. There was food being distributed all through the day, through the night. There were people who were thronging the site from as early as 6 a.m. in the morning and staying there until 3 a.m. at night. There were people with interesting posters. There were people who had dressed up as cockroaches. Someone had dressed up as Teletubby because they did not want their parents to know that they were there. People had turned up in Spider-Man costumes and whatnot. It was absolutely one of the most colorful protests I have ever

0: scene. And were there only students in these protests, or did you see people from other walks of life?
1: Yes, definitely. There were young professionals who were joining in at some point. The farmers of the country also expressed support and they tried to come and join the movement. Of course, at the core of the movement was this frustration with the Indian education system. But at the same time, what I saw transpiring in the days that I spent on the ground was that this was also becoming more about how, as a country, we need change. And there were frustrations that people were sharing from all walks of life, from young professionals who are dealing with extremely long working hours, low salaries, excessive competition, to young students who, again, were very disenchanted with the future that they were hoping for. There were a lot of women and middle class, parents who had shown support. An interesting person that I spoke to was a mother of two of her children, and I asked her why she'd shown up with a whole family. She said that, "I was married off very young and I could not actually educate myself. I never got to go to college. Today I felt like something is changing. This was a moment where I felt that I could take my family, I could take my children, and I could think about my own life and my own future as well as the future of this country." So there were all these people sort of coming together, because Delhi has also not experienced since the pandemic any gathering or any demonstration of a scale like this.
0: And when you were there, did you feel like their demands were clear, and were they united in what they were asking for?
1: So the demands had been very clear. There were 2-3 things that were primarily the central points that the CJP was raising. One was the resignation of the education minister, Dharmendra Pradhan. They were also asking the government to scrap these entrance tests, which had been completely failing for a long time. They wanted the government to come up with a strong mechanism to investigate all these paper leaks. 20th July was a day when all these young people had given a call to march to the Indian Parliament as a way of symbolic protest. And this march was met with a lot of resistance from the police and the administration, which, in its attempt to sort of disperse the protesters, used tear gas, and they used pellet guns, and they were also using batons to sort of disperse these crowds. What that meant was that a lot of young people were injured. There was a lot of anger, especially among the Indian middle classes, who saw this play out on their phone screens, on their TV screens. Seeing young people being beaten up ruthlessly on the Indian streets was something that really shook up a lot of people. And it made more and more people throng to that protest site, and it really uplifted the momentum from that point onwards.
0: They did get some achievements by protesting. Can you tell us what happened?
1: Absolutely. So after the protests went on for about 37 days, it culminated into a lot of pressure, and finally the education minister of India, he had to resign. This is a big step for young people who are protesting, because this was also not something that they had been expecting will happen that easily and in such a short amount of time. But the larger demand of reforms within the Indian education system, that became much, much louder. From that point onwards, has evolved into something which, again, India has not witnessed before, which is the engagement of young people in politics. For a long time, globally, and of course in South Asia, there has been this perception of young people that they seem to be very disengaged with politics, that they are not interested. This was the first time when the government is also beginning to notice that this is a very significant demographic that they have to talk to. The Prime Minister of India has ordered his ministers, his leadership, to actually look into what is happening on social media, to talk to the young people in their language. The Prime Minister has said it's a huge discussion now that how ministers and those sitting in power now need to interact with young people. It is also because they recognize that this is such a strong group, and this is a mass that they need to appeal. I think there is also a recognition through these protests of the fact that these young people will determine the future of politics in the country, and especially the general elections, which are about to take place in about 3 years from now. So it's quite interesting to see that the government is now listening to young people. They're making get ready with me videos on the internet. They're talking in Gen Z terms, and they're trying to understand how young people talk. suddenly the words clock it or baggy

0: you know, they're becoming a part of the political vocabulary of the establishment, which was not seen before.
1: That's incredible. Have the protests stopped completely?
0: No, it's rather become a bigger movement now. We've seen that across India, in many, many cities now, there are protests which are being organized by school students or Gen Alpha. So in many, many states, especially in the northern state of Uttar Pradesh, students are leading protests in their schools. They are creating reels on Instagram and sharing the fact that their school is missing bathrooms or their schools are not clean enough, or they don't have enough desks and benches. School authorities are having to answer. They are having to listen to these children's demands. We've recently also seen that deaf and blind students were protesting against the lack of facilities in their schools. So this movement is really becoming bigger in terms of its scale, and also how it's trickling down to smaller parts of the country, which are not as urban as the national capital, and also engaging a different demographic altogether.
1: Thank you, Sumitha Pal, who reports for the BBC in India. That's all from me, Veronica Amidi, and the rest of the Fifth Floor team. Thanks for listening. You've been listening to The Documentary from the BBC World Service.
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3: Is it possible to make moral choices in a system where your fate is predetermined? Daniel Winodin's debut novel, This Is Where the Serpent Lives, is made up of four interconnected stories that capture the impact of caste, class, and culture in contemporary Pakistan.
2: World Book Club, from the 5th of September. In half an hour, it's time for some happy news.
4: 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Plus, Milani is making history after becoming the first giraffe to survive a C-section. And the 88-year-old who is channeling his grief into weightlifting.
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6: Morocco is a crossroad. You find mega projects everywhere in terms of infrastructure. It's booming.
5: But the benefits are not universal.
7: A significant part of the population feels that none of the political parties will be able to implement any kind of reform that would be able to change their lives meaningfully.
5: There's a general election in September.
8: The need for change, for economic stability, for effective service delivery, that's a national issue. That is not just something that is limited to youth.
5: This week we're asking, can elections restore Moroccans' faith in their country?
9: When you have high rates of participation, then citizens can select the political party that can serve their interests.
5: I'm Charmaine Cozier. Join me on The Inquiry after the news.
10: I'm Debbie Russ with the BBC News. Canada's Prime Minister Mark Carney says he suspended trade talks with the United States because Washington had asked for too much and offered too little. He said the US introduced new, unfair terms that Canada could not accept. Mr. Carney said Canada would retaliate against new US tariffs with its own duties on sectors including steel and dairy products. However, he insisted a better outcome was possible.
11: A mutually beneficial trade agreement is possible, one that respects our sovereignty, one that builds on our complementary strengths, one that lowers costs for families on both sides of the border, one that creates good jobs for our workers. Canada has always worked towards these goals, even while America's attention and dedication to them have wavered.
10: David Willis is our North America correspondent.
12: About 80% of Canadian goods will still enter the United States tariff-free, but nonetheless, it will impact the economies of both nations, potentially weakening investment in Canada and putting jobs there at risk, and pushing up prices here in the United States, which is an unfortunate possibility for Donald Trump, given that we are now just 3 months ahead of the midterm elections, when one of the crucial issues vexing the minds of voters is likely to be inflation.

0: and the so-called affordability crisis here.
1: Israel has carried out a drone strike in southern Syria, saying it targeted a terrorist preparing an attack on Israeli troops in the region. Media in Damascus say several people were injured in the strike on a delivery vehicle. Yolan Nell reports from Jerusalem.
2: Syria condemned the Israeli attack near the village of Beit Jinn as a flagrant violation of its sovereignty and international law. The rural area is close to where Israeli forces are occupying part of southern Syria and has previously been hit in the past year. The Israeli military said it had targeted a terrorist in the final stages of preparing attacks. The latest strike comes days after Israel struck a military airbase in northern Syria, claiming that Turkey was set to deploy forces there in violation of Israeli agreements with Damascus.
1: A Myanmar opposition group says a military airstrike on a Buddhist monastery in the central Sogaing region has killed at least 14 people, including three women. It said bombs fell as the monastery was holding a meditation retreat west of Mandalay. 20 people were injured, some of them monks. President Macron says France will provide Ukraine with interceptors to protect it from ballistic missiles that Russia has been using to wreak death and destruction. Mr. Macron made the announcement after talking to President Zelensky in the wake of Friday's Russian double strike in broad daylight at a shopping centre in Kryvyi, which killed at least 16 people. BBC News. The Taliban supreme leader has approved a new police law banning public demonstrations across Afghanistan and expanding police powers. It also gives police broader authority over arrests, security operations and the treatment of suspects. The maximum period of detention has been tripled to 10 days. The edict also prohibits police from physically harming suspects during arrests. South Korea's first container ship to trial the shorter, safer route to Europe via the Arctic has left the port of Busan. The route shaves 10 days off travel time and avoids the Red Sea, where Yemen's Iran-backed Houthi militia have targeted ships. Environmental groups warned increased shipping activity could accelerate melting of polar ice. Scientists in New York have found that fish skin may be a safer and more effective way of treating severe burns than synthetic products containing collagen. The researchers compared data from nearly 500 adults who attended burn centres over 6 years. Here's Warren Bull.
3: Before having skin graft surgery, many burns patients are given a temporary wound coverage to prepare the area and manage infection risk. In recent years, medical teams have increasingly opted for fish skin. The researchers found that exposing burns to the skin of Atlantic cod ahead of surgery resulted in patients spending on average 12 days fewer in hospital and having a lower chance of sepsis or other complications compared with other treatments. This may be due, they say, to cod skin containing omega-3 fatty acids that trigger just the right amount of inflammation to assist the healing process.
1: The Chinese smartphone maker Honor says its humanoid robot has broken the world record for the 100-metre sprint set by Usain Bolt 17 years ago. The robot reportedly ran it in 9.32 seconds. This was at the second World Humanoid Robot Games in Beijing, involving more than 2,000 robots from 16 countries. BBC News.
4: Welcome to the Inquiry from the BBC World Service. I'm Charmaine Cozier. Each week, one question, four expert witnesses, and an answer. September 2026. That's when Morocco's next general election takes place. 395 members of the lower house of parliament based in Morocco's capital city, Rabat, will be chosen. National voter turnout for the last one in 2021 was just over 50%. But there are doubts over how many people will turn up this time. Areas of disillusionment with political representation among some Moroccans include where economic development and opportunities are directed, as well as lost confidence in politicians to improve daily lives. So this week we're asking, can elections restore Moroccans' faith in their country?
5: Part one, boom and bust.
6: I'm Dr. Mohamed Masbah. I'm founder and president of the Moroccan Institute for Policy Analysis in Rabat. Morocco is at a crossroad. You find mega projects everywhere in terms of infrastructure, it's booming. But at the same time, you find a lot of disparities between regions and between

0: different categories in society.
1: Morocco's economy doesn't depend on a single industry for income.
0: The industrial sector has improved, especially in the automotive industry. Right now, Morocco produces around 1 million cars, mainly destined to export. It created an ecosystem for that, so not only the cars that is produced, but also the parts and the value chain around it.
1: It's overtaken South Africa to become the largest vehicle manufacturer on the continent. It's also big in complex aircraft component production for major global aerospace companies.
0: Agriculture is the main employer, but it has very low wages. Actually, most of the people who work in the agriculture sector are in the informal sector, so they don't have any contract or anything. And it's considered as an employment, even if it's a family local business. The agro industry sector is also booming. It is one of the areas where Morocco has the main export in the last few years before the automotive sector has surpassed the agricultural export in the last few years. There is also the textile, that is one of the areas where Morocco has improved, even if it decreased in the recent years. Phosphate, of course, and fertilizers, that's also another sector where Morocco has actually had an added value by being one of the main producers of fertilizers, that even Morocco was called the provider of food security in Africa.
1: Moroccan companies are also heavily involved in construction projects. That area expanded after the country was named as a 2030 World Cup co-host nation alongside Spain and Portugal. A new mega stadium with 115,000 seats is in progress. There's also a high-speed rail system expansion and road and building upgrades in host cities.
0: Even with this booming in the economy, or the perceived booming, it's not well distributed among the population. So the wealth is concentrated among the few, and the few regions, which is the West Coast from Tangier to Marrakesh, are the ones who are lucky to get most of the fruits of this investment. Unfortunately, most of the Moroccans does not see benefits of this economic improvements.
1: The average unemployment rate for 2025 was 13%, a slight fall on the previous year.
0: And it's around 35 or 37 among the category of 18-24. I think the most important reason is that the economic activity is not labor intensive. Right now it is probably capital intensive, so it attracts a lot of money but create few jobs. That's the issue.
1: So what does it all mean for gaining or retaining public faith?
0: The current government started with a high level of trust in the beginning, in 21, but then suddenly decreased because actually of the performance. So now there is a mood that link the current situation with the current government, and actually that the main challenges has not been addressed. Political trust is something that increase and decrease quickly. We will have elections in September and we will see how the result will be.
1: The general election is just one part of the political system because Morocco is a constitutional monarchy. Our next expert witness can explain.
2: Part 2. Royal maneuvers.
3: The Moroccan political structure really evolves around the figure of the king, who is the central absolute figure at the heart of a series of concentric circles.
1: Mary McCoy is a full professor of development studies and social sciences at York University in Toronto, Canada, with a Middle East and North Africa focus.
3: So at the very center of that system is, of course, the king, his son, his family, and a number of associates or confidants, usually advisors who've known the king since he was a child, because they've been with him in school and sort of accompanied him all his life. And so this relatively small group of people really is at the heart of all of Morocco's strategic, political, economic, and securing decisions.
1: Then there's a wider circle,
3: made essentially of elite

0: families who have long associations with the monarchy, sometimes spanning generations. And finally, there's a third layer of supporters made out of a number of people who were able to benefit from the last 20 years of privatization and liberalization policies and have seen their economic situation improve significantly thanks to these policies.
1: King Mohammed VI succeeded to the throne in 1999. The king's responsibilities include being head of both the military and the court system. The title Commander of the Faithful gives him supreme authority over religious affairs and institutions in Morocco. As head of state, the king appoints the prime minister as head of government from the party that wins the most seats. He has the power to dissolve parliament and also has final authority over all significant state laws and policies.
0: So parliament, in a way, is used as a way to implement decisions that may be unpopular while letting the king take on all of the more prestigious positive initiatives happening in the country, a new highway completed, the World Cup being negotiated.
1: Since the start of his reign, he's intervened to tackle social disparity.
0: He did a lot of work to address, for example, gender inequality, to address the marginalization of youth in Morocco, to improve education, to improve the healthcare sector as well. But all of these decisions, which were very ambitious and, in my view, done in good faith, were diluted by the other policies conducted by the king, which were policies that rested on the privatization of the educational system and the healthcare systems, and the selling of Moroccan assets to foreign investors. And so what was done with one hand that was genuinely productive and genuinely helpful for marginalized members of the population was oftentimes undone by the consequences of these privatization and liberalization policies. So two competing truths at the same time in conflict with one another.
1: Morocco has a multi-party political system. The current government is a coalition of three of them.
0: Traditionally, Moroccan government, at least for the last 25 to 30 years, is made out of a mixed bag of representatives of different parties, as well as members that are directly nominated by the king for really important ministries, like the Ministry of Interior, for example, or the Foreign Affairs Ministry. There are a lot of opportunities to vote for a wide range of different political parties, but from the perspective of voters, these things don't matter that much at the end of the day. The political participation numbers are always relatively low. They hover around 40% or less than that, depending on the elections that we talk about. National elections, regional, communal elections are all very different. But overall, the feeling in Morocco is that the population is largely disengaged from the political process, precisely because a significant part of the population feels left out and feels that none of the political parties will be able to implement any kind of reform that would be able to address or change their lives meaningfully.
1: During a national address in July to mark his 27 years of leadership, the king said he would ensure that local development programs would cover all regions without exception. When there is public discontent with the government and politicians, does that criticism then extend to the king?
0: Traditionally, it did not, right? So he was a very popular figure, still is a very popular figure with large parts of the population. But in recent years, as the impact of the neoliberal policies in Morocco became more and more severe on the population, it's easy to witness now a little bit more boldness in the kind of criticism that are made against the king. So when we talk about neoliberalization policies, we talk about real impact on the population. So what that means is, for example, the end of subsidies on staple products. People who used to pay almost nothing for sugar or oil or flour or gas in particular need to pay for these things now at market prices, which of course has a direct consequence in their livelihood. So there's a lot of anger that's getting compounded by international events like the war in Iran that could increase the cost of gas, that sort of ignite this underlying anger that's shared by parts of the population.

0: Before we hear about the most vocal section of Morocco's population from our third expert witness, don't forget to find and follow the Inquiry podcast wherever you get yours. You can discover previous episodes like Is Daylight Saving Time Working? Or Can the Illicit Gold Trade Be Stopped?
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2: The need for change, for economic stability, for effective service delivery, that's a national issue. That is not just something that is limited to youth. But I think there is also a sense that when you are younger, there's more urgency to this. My name is Intisar Fakir, and I'm a senior fellow at the Middle East Institute, a Washington-based think tank. Born and grew up in Morocco. Morocco's population is quite young. It is increasingly not as young as what you might see in other sort of developing countries. The median age in Morocco is late 20s, early 30s.
0: September and October 2025 saw a series of nationwide youth-led demonstrations. Protesters called for less state spending on World Cup infrastructure and more funding to improve economic opportunities and public services.
2: They wanted working hospitals, they wanted effective schools that are close to them, that are accessible to them, and they wanted a government that is capable of providing these things. So there are two different sets of challenges when it comes to education, depending on whether we are talking about rural Morocco or urban Morocco. In rural Morocco, you tend to have access issues, access to actual school buildings, access to trained teachers who are willing to stay and serve in remote communities. Often you have families that choose to keep their children to work rather than to go to school.
0: Overcrowded classrooms are a problem in urban areas.
2: And also teacher availability and teacher retention is also a bit of an issue. But generally speaking, education has really been one of the most challenging development issues for Morocco to tackle. They spend a lot on it, but there's still a problem of delivery that encompasses both the structural part that we are talking about, but it also encompasses the ability to actually turn this issue around within a reasonable time frame.
0: The initial government response to the 2025 protests saw hundreds of arrests. Over 300 police officers were injured. Three people died.
2: And then after they realized that that was not the right approach, particularly given the media coverage and the international media coverage of those, then they changed approach. So we saw them try to kind of understand what the protesters are asking for, invite them to participate, to say, okay, you have a particular grievance, you have an interest in making local institutions more responsive, why don't you participate more? And then we also saw some efforts to try and address some of the infrastructural kind of immediate needs, like promises of building hospitals, promises of increasing staff. So they used the toolbox that they always use in these kinds of situations.
0: In October 2025, a 16% combined spending increase for education and health was announced for the 2026 budget, making a total of 140 billion dirhams. That's around 15 billion US dollars. Also announced were proposals to get people under 35 years old involved in formal politics. Measures included public financial support covering 75% of their campaign costs, but there are some doubts about incentives like that.
2: And it also goes back to the way the government works in Morocco. You can run an election, you can try, but at the end of the day, we're talking about a political system where you really know who the real effective policy makers are, and it's often not the political actors. It's usually the monarchy, it's usually the monarchy's advisors, and it's usually a small class of technocrats that tend to generally be appointed by the monarchy. But that's a very, very limited world where not a lot of people can actually integrate and do stuff effectively.
0: So some Moroccans are taking a different approach.
2: You have increasingly a young population that sort of looks around and says, the government has asked me to be patient, they've asked me to be productive, and they've asked me to be loyal. And I have delivered generally on all of those, but they have not.

0: not successfully provided me with the means of economic advancement and mobility, and they've also not been able to effectively and successfully provide me with public services. So what can I do? And I think that's where you see migration and seeking opportunities elsewhere comes in. So I think that's really something that the Moroccan government needs to really think about and consider much more seriously. I don't think we are looking at demands for a wholesale change. I think we are looking at a desire to change how the state functions and how the state's relationship with people is built and is shaped. We're not necessarily looking at revolutionary desires here, either from young people, really from the entirety of the population. I think we're looking at much more incremental demands for smaller change, for more efficiency, for more opportunity, and all within stability. And interestingly, this is exactly the national slogan that Morocco often talks about, which is reform within stability. And I think that's been effectively internalized by the population. The challenge is we have the stability portion, but we don't have the right pace of reform.
1: So what might energize the speed of reform? Time to call our final expert witness.
2: Part 4. Big change.
3: The Moroccan system is based on elections. There is this opportunity, which is a big window for democracy and for the implementing the democratic system.
1: Ahmed Djezouli is a Moroccan independent policy expert in governance, democracy and development, and author of the book The Power of the Details in Governance.
3: As long as there are low rates of participation in elections, the system is less effective with regard to the impacts that the governments can have.
1: As we heard from our previous expert witness, some citizens see public protests as a way to get their voices heard sooner.
3: And all the time in the Moroccan history, there were many protests along the decades. And there is no way that these protests can stop unless there is a clear and visible public policy that responds to citizens' needs and that can engage citizens in the process of decision-making. Otherwise, there will be all the time protests. And this is the case for Morocco, and I think also the case for any other country.
1: So will public challenges to the formal political system become a more common way to get things done?
3: I think there is no way of making change outside the actual system as it's developed by the constitution that was voted for by Moroccan citizens. I think the change through that constitution is possible, and it can lead to big changes.
1: But this is a constitutional monarchy, remember, so what about concerns over the influence of business and political elites?
3: I think the big and the biggest obstacle is the participation rate in elections. This is the most important obstacle. So when you have high rates of participation, then citizens can select the political party that can serve their interests. Then all the lobbyists that are against change might go backward and have less influence. But it's a big challenge for implementation that needs an elite, that needs a process, and needs massive participation in election, and also holding public servants accountable.
1: Sorry, did you say it needs a new elite?
3: Yeah, for sure. Morocco needs a new elite that is aware about how to develop a constructive, effective, efficient public policy and how to reach out to citizens and how to include citizens in the decision-making and how to communicate about the results. Sometimes we find some results that are good. People are not aware enough. I think that the current elite, especially at the government and the political parties and the territorial collectivities at the local level, they need a restructure and they need a big change so that the big change in the country can happen and responsiveness to citizens' needs can be in place.
1: Morocco's official general election campaign period opens on September the 10th, ahead of the vote on the 23rd.

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1: Veganism. It's not all quinoa and limp salads. Join me, Sarah Jackson, on a vegan lounge where we wage war on animal abuse. Get down and dirty with the badass changemakers advocating for our environment and your health. Together, let's smash the misconceptions about what the vegan lifestyle is all about.

Winter is here, whānau. 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Did you know viruses spread faster during the cold season? Vaccinate against the flu. Chee-hoo! 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
2: Murray Robertson was the pastor at Spraydon Baptist Church for 40 years. Here's one of his messages.
3: This morning I want to spend my time dealing with a whole lot of yucky stuff that happened in the church at Corinth. This is from 1 Corinthians chapter 5. It is actually reported that there is sexual immorality among you, and of a kind that doesn't occur even among pagans. A man has his father's wife, and you are proud. Shouldn't you rather have been filled with grief and have put out of your fellowship the man who did this? Even though I'm not physically present, I'm with you in spirit, and I have already passed judgment on the one who did this, just as if I were present. When you are assembled in the name of our Lord Jesus, and I am with you in spirit, and the power of our Lord Jesus is present, hand this man over to Satan, so that the sinful nature may be destroyed and his spirit saved on the day of the Lord. Now, Corinth was a place that was characterized by a particular religion. If you went to Corinth and you're a religious kind of person, you went up to the temple of Epaphrodite that was on the hill overlooking the town of Corinth. Epaphrodite was the goddess of love. And you've guessed it, Corinth was the sex capital of the world. Just like today, if you were into this, you'd go to Bangkok. In those days, you'd get in the boat and you'd go to Corinth. And Corinth was a notorious place. And Paul makes a huge call here. He says that you, bunch of followers of Jesus, have got a man in your midst who's engaged in a lifestyle which is bringing total discredit to the cause of Christ. And not only this, that he's doing something that even pagans don't do. Now, that was a huge call, given the kind of place that Corinth was. Corinth was notorious for sexually immoral lifestyles. But he says, you've got a man, and he's committing incest with his stepmother. Now, he says, you ought to be ashamed of yourselves, that you people are tolerating this kind of stuff. Instead of that, you are proud. Look at us. We're spiritual giants. Look at what we're tolerating in our midst. And he said, basically, you've got to expel this guy. Bring the church together, show him the door. You think, whoa, it's a bit tough, isn't it? But he says, but you're to do this in order to bring the man to his senses. He obviously won't listen. Obviously, what had happened, they've sat down with this guy and said, hey, look, this behavior is quite inappropriate for a follower of Christ. You're bringing shame on the cause of Christ. You've got to repent of this stuff. No fear. You're not going to tell me how to run my life. We can imagine, he said. And so Paul said, you've got to take the next step. Hand him over to Satan, he said. In other words, put him out of the church in order to bring him to his senses. Now, they did this. They did this, and it worked, because we've actually got a follow-up to 1 Corinthians. It's called 2 Corinthians. And when we read 2 Corinthians, this fellow reappears again, and Paul thanks them that they did what he'd said. They'd put him out, and he had come to his senses. And now he said, you've got to forgive this man and comfort him, so that he won't be overwhelmed. Now, this whole issue of discipline in the church today is a hugely difficult

issue because of the kind of society we live in, where, you know, I have certain rights and no one had better interfere with my rights. And so this becomes very, very difficult. If there's someone who is living a lifestyle that is plainly inappropriate for a follower of Christ, and someone sits down with them and says, look, you know, this behavior that you're engaged in is bringing shame on the whole cause of Christ. You know, you need to stop doing this. People are just as likely to respond, you know, who are you to tell me what to do? I'll do what I want. And if the heat goes up, I'm getting out of here. And quite likely, I'm getting a few of my friends who agree with me about my libertarian lifestyle, and we're getting out of here. So the whole issue of discipline becomes hugely difficult. Because these days, if you want to sit down with someone and say, hey, look, have you thought about this lifestyle, things that you're doing, they're bringing shame on the gospel of Christ. People are just very, very likely to do a runner. Over the years, I've received, I have no idea how many phone calls from other pastors who've said, look, there's someone I've heard who's coming to your church, and he used to be with us, and he was engaged in this lifestyle that was quite inappropriate for a follower of Christ. And so we talked to him, we pleaded with him, give it up, you know, for God's sake, give it up. But he wouldn't listen. And so he's shot off from us, and I hear on the grapevine, he's coming to you. And I just thought, you need to be warned. And I am so appreciative of these phone calls, because 9 times out of 10, what happens with folk like this is that there's a repeating pattern. And the person comes amongst us, because we've been warned, we can sort of keep our eyes open, and invariably, the same behavior patterns repeat over again. So the whole issue of discipline becomes very difficult, because if you call me to account for my behavior, then I'm out of here. Who gave you the right to talk to me? And the problem with these people is they were proud. I don't know what they were proud about. Possibly they were proud about how broad-minded they were. They had a man in their midst committing incest, and they said, well, look, you know, Lord, what incredibly broad-minded people we are. You can become part of this church and anything goes. You know, we are an inclusive church. We will accept all people of any lifestyle without qualification. Come here and be yourself, do whatever you feel like doing. And maybe you see there were people in the church who said, well, if they were around today, they'd say this sort of thing. Well, look at this fella and his relationship with his stepmother. Maybe he's finding this a meaningful relationship. So who are we to question it? Or someone would say, well, what happens in private should stay in private, and all this kind of stuff. Someone would be saying these kind of things. And I feel incredibly saddened these days that within a number of mainline Protestant churches in the Western world, there has been a failure of nerve when it comes to sexual ethics, and a great unwillingness to say there are certain sexual relationships outside of marriage, which are both heterosexual and homosexual relationships, that are wrong. In terms of the biblical values, there are some things that are appropriate and there are some things that are wrong. And because of this phenomena that has happened in the Western church, Christians from the two-thirds world, who are now the vast majority of Christians in the world, look at us Western Christians as a bunch of spineless wonders. Where is our moral fiber? And the answer is, it's gone, out the window. So now it's fashionable in the West not ever to question anyone's lifestyle choices. And so if Paul was around today and he said, this guy is doing something that's bringing shame on the cause of Christ, today we'd have people leaping up and attacking Paul and saying, well, you know, if this is a meaningful relationship for him, who are you to call this into question? And the biblical ethical framework of the New Testament has gone among some institutional leaders within mainline Protestantism. Terribly sad phenomena. So this was the first problem, immorality. Second one, and this gets worse as we go along, the second one was lawsuits. If any of you has a dispute with another, dare he take it before the ungodly for judgment instead of before the saints? Do you not know that the saints will judge the world? And if you are to judge the world,

are you not competent to judge trivial cases? Do you not know that we will judge angels? How much more the things of this life? Therefore, if you have disputes about such matters, appoint as judges those of little account in the church. I say this to shame you. Is it possible that there is nobody among you wise enough to judge a dispute between believers? But instead one believer goes to law against another believer, and this in front of unbelievers. The very fact that you have lawsuits among you means you have been completely defeated already. Why not rather be wronged? Why not rather be cheated? Instead, you yourselves cheat and do wrong, and you do this to your brothers and sisters. This is a hugely contemporary issue, because you see, we live in a society which has enshrined my rights. And if you get in the way of my rights, well, then I will sue you. This has become an accepted way of life, particularly in the United States, which has, people are saying, has become a litigious society. But we are not far behind. We now have a Bill of Rights enshrining all our rights. And if you offend my rights, then you'd better watch out. They say that in the US, the biggest growth industry is actually the legal profession, because to find your way through this minefield of my rights and so on, you just, there's just a huge demand for lawyers all over the place. But this strikes at the very fundamentals of the faith, is what Paul said. Because we follow a man who was unjustly treated, who was unjustly tried, who was unjustly put to death, and he never, ever retaliated. Now, most of us want to know Jesus in a nice, emotional, sentimental sense. But when it comes to following Jesus, it actually means a lifestyle like that, which is the complete opposite of the popular lifestyle of today. You offend me, I'll sue you. So what are you to do? Are there ever any exceptions? Well, you probably figure your case is an exception, but I think there are sometimes. I heard an awful case 2 months ago. Marge and I were meeting with a group who were part of this affected group, and who told us, it's about a Polynesian church in South Auckland that is part of a mainline denomination here in New Zealand. And this point sort of relates to the previous one too, because this mainline church had decided to appoint as one of its leaders a man who was an active practicing homosexual. That is, not a man who's a homosexual and out of his commitment to Christ has chosen a lifestyle of sexual abstinence, which is honoring to Christ, but a man who is sexually active with other men, and they appointed him as a leader in this church, this denomination. The Polynesian group in South Auckland drew exception to this and said this is a violation of biblical values, and our whole congregation, numbering many hundreds of them, are going to leave this denomination. And we'll take our building with us, thank you, because we paid for it, several hundred thousand dollars. The denomination said, no, the building is ours because you built it for our denomination, and therefore we're having the building, and they locked the congregation out of the building. So this group of Polynesians have been negotiating with this denomination to get the use of their own building, which they paid for with their own money. The denomination refuses to give them access. They continue to be locked out. They're letting them in for a rental at the moment, an astronomical, huge rental. And so the Polynesian church have had no option but to take this denomination to court. It's costing them a huge amount of money. But this is their choice, and I think they've done the right thing. But I think it's a tragedy that has been forced upon them, because I see it as an awful example of spiritual oppression by a powerful white establishment group that are oppressing a poor, defenseless Polynesian group of Christians. And I think it's absolutely shameful. Any time two Christians have got to go to court together, Paul says, is a shame, a tragedy.

tragedy, the values of the gospel, and this is certainly that. Now, the court hearing just finished in Auckland a week before last, and they're now waiting for the judge's verdict, which should be delivered in the next couple of weeks or so. And it'll be a landmark case, really. Can a congregation take a stand on biblical values and separate it from a denomination and actually hang on to the building which they themselves had built? But it's even worse, of course, because it's a poor, somewhat defenseless Polynesian congregation being contested by this very white, very powerful, very rich denomination. And so it's a tragedy for the cause of Christ. And then there's a third thing Paul writes about, and that's prostitution. Everything is permissible for me, they're quoting someone, but not everything is beneficial. Everything is permissible for me, but I will not be mastered by anything. Food for the stomach and the stomach for food, but God will destroy them both. The body is not meant for sexual immorality, but for the Lord, and the Lord for the body. By his power, God raised the Lord from the dead, and he will raise us also. Do you not know that your bodies are members of Christ himself? Shall I then take the members of Christ and unite them with a prostitute? Never. Do you not know that he who unites himself with a prostitute is one with her in body? For it is said, the two will become one flesh, but he who unites himself with the Lord is one with him in spirit. It's another hugely contemporary issue, this one. It seems in Corinth there were people going around saying, well, look, I've been saved by grace. You know, God's forgiven me. I'm a sinner, and God's washed me clean. Therefore, I can do what I like, because God will forgive me again. No big deal. What's the problem? Everything is permissible to me. That's what they were quoting. I can do what I like. I've been saved. Now, do what I like. It's what Dietrich Bonhoeffer, who was eliminated by the Gestapo because of his stand against Hitler's regime, called cheap grace, which he saw everywhere in the church in Germany before and during the war. It doesn't matter how I live, I've been forgiven, I can live as I please. And he wrote a book on the cost of discipleship, which was a plea for what he called costly grace. Because, you see, there was a reason for these guys in Corinth saying, this choosing to believe this thing that I can be forgiven and live as I please, the reason was they wanted to visit the temple of Epaphrodite. You may recall the temple of Epaphrodite is on the hill up above Corinth. This is the center of religious experience in Corinth. The temple of Epaphrodite, though, consisted of hundreds and hundreds of priestesses of the temple. They were cult prostitutes. The worship of Epaphrodite was a nature religion, and so the religious act consisted in doing sexual acts. And so you went up to the prostitute and to the temple, and the prostitutes helped you in your religious experience, which is nothing other than a visit to a prostitute. And this is why they're saying, you know, everything's permissible for me. I've been saved by grace. Now, Paul is saying to them, yeah, don't even think about it. Because this is another incredibly contemporary issue, because our masters in Wellington are going to decide in the next 10 days, in about 10 days' time, whether they're going to decriminalise prostitution here in New Zealand, or even possibly legalise it, they're talking about now. Now, I'm not sure how many of you have lived in Victoria, the state of Victoria in Australia, where they have legalised prostitution. It has resulted in a huge increase in prostitution. You now have both legal and illegal acts of prostitution occurring. And whatever else the outcome, if these people here do decriminalise, whatever else the outcome, it's sending a powerful signal to society that this is okay behavior. This is the norm. This was the norm before Christianity came on the world. This was the way people in the Roman world lived their lives, visiting prostitutes. It was the impact of the Christian gospel that came

and outlawed this kind of behaviour. And it's interesting what our masters in Wellington are seeking to do is to roll back almost 2,000 years of Christian impact in the Western world. And if you have a chance to raise your voice in some way, you ought to do it. Once it's rolled back, it'll never go back again. Now, I know there are difficulties in the present law, but there are some countries like Sweden, of all places, that have decided to start prosecuting men, not just women. Men who go visiting prostitutes, which sounds to me like an ideal solution to the whole thing. But there we go. Our masters apparently know better. Mistresses know better. So how does Paul respond to all this? Does he say, no, here's a whole lot of bad stuff and you shouldn't do it. I'll give you the law. Because this would be the Jewish way. See, Paul was a Jewish rabbi, and he would have learned within Judaism that if there's something wrong, what you do is you go back to the law. And so you get yourself a piece of paper and you write down all the things I mustn't do. I mustn't have immoral relationships. I mustn't take my fellow believers to court. I mustn't go visiting prostitutes. And you end up with a huge book full of all the things you can't do. And so if you're in a situation where you're not sure what you should do or not, you pull out your piece of paper and you think, I wonder if I can find it. Oh, here it is. Don't visit prostitutes. All right, well, I won't. And now, he doesn't do that. He doesn't do it for a very obvious reason, and that is it doesn't work. Just the law on a piece of paper just simply doesn't transform people's lives. What he does is something quite different, and it's really interesting. He has three pictures for them. And the first one we looked at during the Lord's Supper, it's the picture of the Passover. Your boasting is not good, he says. Don't you know that a little yeast works through the whole batch of dough? Get rid of the old yeast, that you may be a new batch without yeast, as you really are. For Christ, our Passover lamb, has been sacrificed. Therefore, let us keep the festival, not with the old yeast, the yeast of malice and wickedness, but with bread without yeast, the bread of sincerity and truth. What he's saying is that Christ has been sacrificed for you to make you clean. Therefore, it's not a matter of going around thinking, oh, should I get involved with this dodgy behavior or should I not? The point is you've been cleansed. How on earth could you even begin to think about going back to this other lifestyle? He's saying, lift the bar. Realize that you are a cleansed person. Christ has died for you. Don't even think about some potentially dodgy kind of behavior. Shouldn't even enter your mind. Now you belong to Christ. You're totally different. You're a new person. And then he develops it even further. And he talks about this powerful cleansing. Do you not know that the wicked will not inherit the kingdom of God? Do not be deceived. Neither the sexually immoral, nor idolaters, nor adulterers, nor male prostitutes, nor homosexual offenders, nor thieves, nor the greedy, nor drunkards, nor slanderers, nor swindlers will inherit the kingdom of God. And that is what some of you were. But you were washed. You were sanctified. You were justified in the name of the Lord Jesus Christ and by the Spirit of God. Some of you, he said, you were into this kind of stuff. Before you came to Christ, you were living immoral lifestyles. You possibly had each other by the throat and dragging each other off to court. You were undoubtedly visiting the temple of Epaphrodite to seek the pleasures of the priestesses. But all that's gone. Now your life's been transformed. You have a new life. How on earth could you even think of going back to the old one? Again, he just lifts the bar. Don't even worry about some things. Could I do this and get away with it as a Christian? Don't even think like that, he said. This is about transformation. This is about knowing the power of God. This is about thinking, man, I've left all that stuff far behind. He lifts the bar. And then he has a third picture. It's the temple of the Holy Spirit. And he says, flee from sexual immorality. All other sins people commit are outside their bodies, but those who sin sexually sin against their own bodies. Do you not know that your bodies are temples of the Holy Spirit who is in you?

whom you have received from God. You are not your own. You were bought with a price. Therefore, honor God with your bodies. Your body, he says, is actually the temple of God. It's the temple of God's Holy Spirit. So therefore, are you going to think of even doing anything which is going to defile the temple of God? Lift your sights. Let me ask you a question, because it comes out of this message. Very simple question. Here it is. Are you hungry to know God? Or are you just trundling along through your spiritual life thinking, well, you know, what's the least I can do and sort of get away with it and remain reasonably respectable and this kind of thing? Or in your heart, do you have a hunger to know God? Jesus said those who hunger and thirst after righteousness will be satisfied. There is no way in the world to be a satisfied Christian unless you're hungry to know God. I heard a guy preach last week about having a desire to know the holiness of God. And you know, sometimes when we think of holiness, we think of someone with a huge book with thousands of rules of things not to do. But this man was pointing out that holiness is about the character of God. And do you hunger to know God? Because if you do, you won't even be troubled by this kind of stuff. But if you don't, your whole Christian life might be lived plowing through this stuff. So I've read this two chapters this week. I've had the picture of, it's like walking through a field of mud, these two chapters. There's yuck. It's so hard to make any progress. Are you a kind of person that simply creates difficulties for other people in your spiritual life because you muck up so much and so often that you're causing so much hard work and difficulty for other people who could be giving their lives and their energies to so much more worthwhile things, but they've got to spend all their time running around after you, clearing up your muck and the mess you're making of your life? And you say, well, I'm getting pastoral care. It's wonderful. Hey, lift your sights. Think, what would life be like if I hungered to know God? Really to know God. And then I could be a contributor to others. Instead of people having to run around after me all the time and clear up my mess, which I so much like people doing for me, you could be an initiative taker. You could be a person who shared the love of Christ in the world to other people. Or do you want to stay where you are, in the mud, in the muck, just dragging other people in after you? Because it seems to me what Paul's doing in this passage, really what he's doing, is he's putting the bar up here. And he's realizing that Christ, our Passover lamb, has been sacrificed. You have actually known, yourself you've experienced the power of God, he says, and your body's the temple of the Holy Spirit. So don't even think of going back there into the muck and the yuck. Hunger to know God. That's my challenge to you this morning. Are you a person that people would sense about you, something about that person, they really hunger to know God? You might like to reflect on that as we pray together. Let's bow our heads. Holy Spirit, I ask you to come and move over us. Oh Lord, it's only you that creates a hunger within our hearts for God. And I pray, Holy Spirit, that you may come, that we may be open to receiving you, touching our hearts. Come, Holy Spirit. Come and touch us. Come and convict us. Come, I pray, and give us a long

to know you and to hunger after you. Forgive us, Lord, that just like these Corinthians forced Paul to spend all his time dealing with these issues that he didn't want to do.

0: program brought to you by the Reformed Church of Christchurch.
1: Hello, I'm Esther Smith. Persecution is not something anybody would want to face. The last of the Beatitudes, or blessings, recounted by Jesus in the Sermon on the Mount is, "Blessed are those who are persecuted because of righteousness, for theirs is the kingdom of heaven." How can those who are persecuted be blessed? Here's Hendrik now to help us understand this blessing.
2: Harilan Popov was the pastor of a Protestant church in Bulgaria. On the 24th of July 1948, three men came to where he lived, and for 3 hours they searched through his entire house, turning everything upside down, ransacking his possessions. Then he had to say a hurried goodbye to his wife, Ruth, and to his 9-year-old daughter, and to his infant son, who was still asleep. He would not see them for another 13 years. Now, Harilan had been able to continue preaching throughout Bulgaria during the war, even during the Nazi occupation. But this had become more difficult under the communists. They were the ones who arrested him. And for the next 5 months, he was kept in a small cell and interrogated and asked to deny his faith, and he was beaten. Then, in a sham trial, he was sentenced to 15 years imprisonment, and during that time, he was transferred from one prison to another. At first, he was devastated, for he longed to be with his wife and children and to preach from his own pulpit. But over a period of time, he began to see that he could have a ministry in prison to others who had also been unjustly imprisoned. Now, that too was dangerous work, and Harilan was often punished for speaking about Jesus and ministering to other prisoners. But he kept on, and he saw many people come to faith in Christ. Eventually, he was released from prison in 1961, and he was able to join his wife and children. And after that, he kept encouraging Christians in the free world to pray for those who were being persecuted for their faith. Now, that is a good reminder to us, because there are many Christians in the world today who are being persecuted for their faith. It's estimated that more Christians have been martyred for their faith in the 20th century than in the previous 19 centuries combined. Now, over the past few weeks, we've been considering the blessings, or the Beatitudes, which Jesus gave in his Sermon on the Mount, which is recorded in Matthew chapter 5. The last of these is, "Blessed are those who are persecuted because of righteousness, for theirs is the kingdom of heaven. Blessed are you when people insult you, persecute you, and falsely say all kinds of evil against you because of me. Rejoice and be glad, because great is your reward in heaven. For in the same way they persecuted the prophets who were before you." In giving us this beatitude, Jesus is anticipating that those who believe in him will be persecuted. But the crowds who were listening to Jesus did not expect this. They enjoyed listening to Jesus, and they expected to be part of his glorious and victorious kingdom in Palestine. These words of Jesus would have been very sobering for them. Now, many Christians today don't anticipate suffering, and this is partly because of the prosperity gospel that is being preached by Christian leaders. They teach that if they serve the Lord, then he will make them wealthy and healthy. They'll be free of sickness and pain and trial. But this isn't what Jesus said. Jesus said that Christians should expect persecution because of righteousness. Now, some people are persecuted for the wrong reasons. They're persecuted because they are fanatical or obnoxious or insensitive, because they have a big mouth. Now, some people bring persecution on themselves because of their unrighteous behavior,

Peter warns that you should not suffer because you are a murderer or thief or any kind of criminal or even as a meddler. That's 1 Peter 4 verse 15. Now, in the fourth beatitude, which we've considered previously, Jesus talked about those who hunger and thirst for righteousness. And we saw then that this meant longing to be like Jesus. We are to crave righteousness. But Jesus warns us that we will also suffer because of it. Some will be drawn to us because of who we are, but others will hate us. For some, the gospel is the fragrance of life. For others, it's the stench of death. We are persecuted because light exposes darkness. Good shows up evil. Honesty highlights dishonesty. Now, your boss may bully you if you don't go along with his shady practices, or his lies, or his overcharging, or his cheating on GST. People at work may mock you for not laughing at their dirty jokes, or when you turn away from their filthy conversation. Or your peers at school may shun you if you don't join in with their teasing of those who are weak or different. You'll be persecuted because of righteousness. Now, Jesus says that people will persecute you because of me. That is, because you are identified with Jesus. And this is because we're fighting a spiritual battle. Satan is out to destroy the church. He has different strategies for doing that. Now, sometimes he will make people indifferent and lazy and easygoing so that they are of no use to the kingdom of God and of no danger to the kingdom of darkness. But at other times, he uses persecution. Now, at the time of the Reformation, Calvin was training pastors in Geneva in Switzerland. Many French pastors came to train for the ministry, and Calvin knew that all of them would face persecution in France, and many of them would be killed for their faith. And so an essential part of their training was on carrying the cross. As disciples of Jesus, they had to deny themselves, take up their cross, and follow Jesus. But this is a warning for all of us. Calvin warned his readers, "Let us not meet our trial ill-equipped. Forewarned is forearmed," we say. None of us know what we may be called to go through in the future. But let's remember that God will give strength and courage for every and any situation. He has promised that he will never leave us nor forsake us. It's this knowledge that will allow us to rejoice in persecution. And Jesus' disciples did this. Peter and John had been flogged because of their testimony about Jesus, and they left there rejoicing because they had been counted worthy of suffering disgrace for the name. And Jesus said, "For in the same way they persecuted the prophets who were before you." Think of those prophets in the Old Testament. Moses, who was constantly opposed by his own people. Samuel, who was rejected by Israel. Elijah, who had to hide in the mountain for a few years. And Nehemiah, who was slandered. Or think of New Testament examples. Stephen was stoned. Peter and John were imprisoned and flogged. James was beheaded. Paul was flogged, shipwrecked, beaten, and imprisoned. We may experience persecution, but we also look forward to the kingdom of heaven. The promise of the kingdom of heaven frames these beatitudes. It is the first and the last promise, which means that it includes everything in between as well. As a member of the kingdom of heaven, you will be comforted, inherit the earth, be filled, be shown mercy, and you will see God. You will have your part in the kingdom of heaven. Jesus puts this even more strongly. "Rejoice and be glad, for great is your reward in heaven." Here is an encouragement to persevere through suffering, for you will receive a great reward.

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0: Today you have heard Hendrik Barker reading edited material written by Reverend John Haviland. We have now finished considering the Beatitudes, but we'll continue with more on Jesus' Sermon on the Mount next week. 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

Welcome, welcome to another episode of Living Scriptures, a Christian talk show designed to address the Bible to our daily life. We are welcome. We're happy to have you here. Today, we'll start up with a continuation of our Living Scripture from last week. You can ask God for more grace. Last week, we looked at you can ask God for grace. Today, I'm happy to announce to you that you can ask God for more grace. In Titus chapter 2, verse 11, for the grace of God that bringeth salvation has appeared to all men, teaching us that denying ungodliness and worldly lust, we should live soberly, righteously, and godly in this present world, looking for that blessed hope and the glorious appearing of the great God and our Savior Jesus Christ, who gave himself for us that he might redeem us from all iniquity and purify unto himself a peculiar people, zealous of good works. These things speak and exhort and rebuke with all authority. Let no man despise thee. You can ask for more grace.

Happy Sunday, my dear listeners. Yes, you can ask God for more grace. James chapter 4 verse 6 says, he giveth more grace unto the humble, but resisted the proud. Titus chapter 2 verse 11 says, for the grace of God that bringeth salvation hath appeared to all men. When will you think of asking God for more grace? When do you need more grace? To sin not, because sin will make you spiritually wingless. Number two, you pray, but you don't pray true. Then you need more grace if you want to pray more. 1 Thessalonians chapter 5, verse 17 says, pray without ceasing. Luke chapter 18, verse 1 says, men ought always to pray and not to faint. Do you love God, but your love for God is growing dry? Then ask God for more grace, because to love God more, you need more grace. Thou shalt love the Lord your God with all your heart and with all your soul and with all your spirit. Do you wish to please God more? Then ask God for more grace. Do you wish to serve God more? Number five, then ask God for more grace. Are you getting tired of serving God? Ask God for more grace. Do you get weary in sacrificing your resources to the poor, to the Lord, to the kingdom of God? Then ask God for more grace. And you will receive grace to sacrifice more for God's glory and for God's kingdom. Do you hope to live more for God? Then ask God for more grace. Do you wish to demonstrate his power for signs, wonders, and miracles? My dear friends, more grace will do if you ask. Do you wish to prosper, to excel, to break limits and exceed expectation, yet you look stagnant? Ask God for more grace, for he giveth power to get wealth, according to Deuteronomy chapter 8, verse 18. Overall, my dear friends, you can always ask God for more grace.

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You can ask God for more grace. We want to pause to remind us of our Sunday service every Sunday at Fresh Anointing International Church here in the city center. We meet in the morning at 10 a.m. to 12 noon for the Word of God, for sessions of scriptures, for dividing the Word of God, and also spending quality time to worship. Come, join us, and your life will never be the same again. Let's look at this illustration about grace. When Billy Graham was driving through a small southern town, he was stopped by a policeman and charged with speeding. Graham admitted his guilt, but was told by the officer that he would have to appear in court. The judge asked, "Guilty or not guilty?" When Graham pleaded guilty, the judge replied, "That will be $10, a dollar for every mile you went over the limit." Suddenly, the judge recognized the famous minister. "You have violated the law," he said. "The fine must be paid, but I am going to pay it for you." He took a $10 bill from his own wallet, attached it to the ticket, and then took Graham out and bought him a steak dinner. "That," said Billy Graham, "is how God treats repentant sinners. For the grace of God that bringeth salvation had appeared to all men." You can ask God for more grace.

Welcome back. Yes, you can ask God for more grace. I love that story. Yes, James chapter 4 verse 6 says, he giveth more grace unto the humble, but God resisted the proud. What do you need, dear friends, to ask to have more grace? Three things you need to ask. The Bible says he giveth. So if you do not ask, you will not be able to receive. Number two, run away from pride or deal with your pride. God is against the proud. Pride will disqualify you from receiving more grace. It's as that simple. Number three, embrace humility. Grace is available only to the humble, but more grace to those who remain humble. What is humility? Humility recognizes that God is 100% responsible for every blessing, every success, every outcome, and every reward in my life. I only have these things because God gave them to me. Sure, I work hard, but God provided the result. That's the statement of the humble. If you want to continue to have more grace, keep asking. Keep pride out and be humble. We never like to close this broadcast without giving someone the opportunity to become a son and a daughter of God if you are yet to be one. And we sincerely hope that you have been blessed today. If you'd like to take that decision, put your hand to your chest, bow down your heads in prayer, and say this with me. Lord Jesus, I believe you are the Son of God. Thank you for dying on the cross for my sins.

0: Please forgive me my sins and give me the gift of eternal life. I ask you into my heart, ask you into my life. I ask you to be my Lord and Savior. I want to serve you always. In Jesus' name, amen.
1: If you have prayed this prayer from your heart, I can assure you that you are now born again. Welcome to the family of God. 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Please like and follow us on Facebook, Fresh Anointing International Church, NZ, and also on Instagram. This program was brought to you by the gospel theme of the Fresh Anointing International Church, Christ Church. God bless you.
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2: Hello and welcome. You may remember the Ariana Grande concert in Manchester in May of 2017, in which a suicide bomber killed himself and 22 other people and injured hundreds of others. It was a terrible event, but out of it came a few stories that threw light into the darkness of the mayhem. One such story by Samantha Leffler appeared on the website aplus.com and was entitled, rather clumsily, Man Stranded by Manchester Attack Praises the Stranger Who Helped Him Get Home. And it goes like this. The hate at the center of the May 22nd terrorist attack in Manchester, England, that took 22 lives and injured dozens of others is evident. But that force is nothing compared to the stories of compassion and heroism that have emerged in the days following the atrocity. We've told you about the homeless man who rushed to help injured children and the cabbies who drove towards the arena after the attack to aid stranded concert goers. And now I'd like